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2: In this bulletin, the Coalition questioning Labor's changes to property tax and Australia Post bumping up its fuel surcharge. With more, I'm Jaden James. The opposition has questioned whether reining in tax incentives for property investors will increase housing supply. The federal government is expected to introduce changes to negative gearing and capital gains tax in tomorrow's budget. Labor says their focus is on fostering intergenerational equity in the property market, but Deputy Liberal Leader Jane Hume argues it won't solve the real problems facing the housing sector.
3: It was only 18 months ago that Jim Chalmers said that he had seen no evidence that changes to capital gains tax or changes to negative gearing were going to increase housing supply. And if it's not going to increase housing supply, well, this is simply a tax grab.
2: It's understood that under the new expected changes, investors will still be able to negatively gear on an unlimited number of new properties. Australia Post is hiking its delivery fees by 30%. Gabriel Boyle has more.
4: This is going to affect about 30,000 Australian businesses, and no doubt the cost increase will be passed on to consumers ultimately. And no

0: surprises, it's being blamed on the rising price of fuel. Let me run you through the cost increases to businesses. The fuel surcharge means it will go up for Australia Post from 12% to 19.5% and for Star Trek Premium from 22.7% to 30.2%. Australia Post says it isn't price gouging, they're simply keeping up with the cost of doing business.
1: Gabriel Boyle reporting. Several southeast Queensland councils are calling for a passenger rail project connecting Brisbane with the Lockyer Valley and Toowoomba. The project would see the electric Ipswich Rosewood train line extended to the base of the Toowoomba Range. The push comes following the federal government's decision to axe funding for the Queensland sections of the Inland Rail. Overseas, Iran has replied to the United States ceasefire plan to end the Middle East conflict through Pakistani mediators. US President Donald Trump has described Tehran's response as totally unacceptable. It is unknown what is exactly included in the peace plan. However, security expert Will Geddes says Iran is unlikely to have budged on its nuclear program.
2: But what we do know is that they've made a very robust statement in their national media that they are going to remain defiant.
1: It's reported that Tehran is proposing it would gradually open the Strait of Hormuz. The results of state elections in India have sent shudders through the nation's Christian community. The ruling Hindu Nationalist Party, the BJP, made widespread gains and won the state of West Bengal. Under Prime Minister Narendra Modi, it now controls 80% of the world's biggest population. Duane Friesen of Voice of the Martyrs told Mission Network News that's bad news for believers.
3: The more that Modi has influence, the more it seems that Hindu nationalism results in direct confrontation with the Christian community. India is 1.4 billion people. Whenever there's opposition, there is opportunity.
1: It's feared the BJP will push to turn India from a secular republic into a Hindu republic. To the NRL, the Panthers have overcome a determined Raiders outfit to secure a 30-18 victory to wrap up round 10 of the NRL. Canberra levelled the score 18-all early in the second half, but tries from Nathan Cleary and Billy Phillips helped lock in Penrith's ninth win of the season. Panthers coach Ivan Cleary says it was a great game from both sides.
4: It was a bit tit for tat, so we score, they score. I didn't really feel like it was sort of because we, you know, weren't concentrating or whatever. It was just probably just earned.
1: Also yesterday, the Storm defeated the West Tigers by 28 points. That's the latest Vision National News. I'm Jaden James.
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0: Do you ever have those mornings where things start going wrong almost straight away? You wake up tired, you can't find your keys. Somebody has already upset you. Your phone is blowing up and before it's even 10 o'clock, you feel completely off track. Like the whole day has already gone bad. Maybe you've had mornings like that lately. Maybe you're having a day like that right now, where your head feels just crowded, you can't focus, you're irritated, you're trying to hold it all together, but honestly, you feel done already. Hi, this is Ken Robinson and welcome to The Week Ahead. In today's episode, we're talking about some simple ways to get your head back in the game when the day starts falling apart. Because we've all had days like that. Days where one little thing turns into five things, and suddenly your peace disappears. You know what's interesting? Most of us think the problem is the whole day. But sometimes it's really just the first hour or two. And once your mind gets stuck in frustration, worry, or pressure, everything after that feels heavier. You start rushing. You stop thinking clearly. You react instead of responding. And little problems start feeling massive. You know, I think one of the simplest things you can do when the morning goes pear-shaped is just stop for 30 seconds. Seriously, just pause. Not for half an hour, maybe 60 seconds. Take a breath, slow your thoughts down, because when everything feels chaotic, your mind speeds up. And fast thoughts usually lead to bad decisions. Sometimes we think we've got to push harder, move faster, fix everything immediately. But a calm mind sees things differently. A calm mind notices what actually matters. You know, there's a verse in Psalm chapter 46, verse 10 that says, "Be still and know that I am God." It's such a simple verse, but it reminds us we don't have to carry everything ourselves. We don't have to panic every time life gets messy. Being still doesn't mean giving up. It just means stopping long enough to breathe, to pray, and reset your thinking. You know, another thing that really helps is not letting one bad moment define the whole day. We do this all the time. One difficult conversation, one mistake, one unexpected problem, and suddenly we tell ourselves, "Well, that's it, today's ruined." But that's not true. A rough morning doesn't automatically mean a terrible day. Sometimes you can turn things around with one small choice, a better response. Take a quick walk outside. Stop for a short prayer in the car. You know, a phone call to somebody who settles you down instead of stressing out. Why don't you ring a friend? Little resets matter more than we realize. And honestly, sometimes the healthiest thing you can do is stop trying to control absolutely everything. Because not everything is fixable straight away. Some things take time. Some situations need patience. And some things are simply out of our hands. That's a hard for a lot of us. We like certainty. We like plans. We like knowing how things are going to work out. But life doesn't always cooperate. And when it doesn't, fear kicks in pretty quickly. The Bible says in Philippians chapter 4, verses 6 and 7, "Do not be anxious about anything, but in every situation by prayer and petition, with thanksgiving, present your requests to God. And the peace of God will guard your hearts and your minds in Christ Jesus." I love that phrase, guard your hearts and minds. Because some days, that's exactly what needs protecting. Your mind, your peace, your perspective. If you lose those early, everything else gets harder. Now, obviously, praying doesn't magically remove every problem. But prayer does something important inside us. It slows us down. It reminds us that we're not alone. It helps us to stop carrying the whole weight of life on our shoulders. And sometimes that's enough to help you think clearly. You know, I've noticed something over the years. The people who handle stressful days best aren't usually the people with perfect lives. They're the people who've learned how to reset quickly. They don't stay stuck in panic all day. They know how to pause. They know how to refocus. They know the power of prayer. They take the next step and keep going, not perfectly, just steadily. And maybe that's something you need to do today. Maybe things already feel messy. Maybe your head's all over the place. Maybe somebody disappointed you. Maybe you're carrying pressure nobody else can see. But this moment right now doesn't have to control the rest of your day. There's time to reset. There's time to breathe. There's time to ask God for wisdom and peace. And maybe instead of trying to solve everything at once, just focus on the next right thing. Not the next 10 things, just the next one. You know, sometimes that's enough to get your footing back again. And don't underestimate the power of small things either. Getting outside for a few minutes, putting your phone down, drinking some water, listening instead of reacting, saying sorry quickly, laughing when things go wrong instead of spiraling. These little choices help more than we think, especially when stress is building. And if your mind keeps racing, here's something worth remembering. You're allowed to slow down. You don't have to carry every problem at full speed. God never asked you to live constantly overwhelmed. Instead, take a moment to ask for the peace that passes all understanding. You'll be amazed how it turns your day around. Well, that's it for today's episode of The Week Ahead. I'm Ken Robinson. Thanks for listening. Until tomorrow's episode, you take care and bye for now.
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0: This is a two-minute fact from the Bible
1: and the land of the Bible,
0: proudly brought to you by the International Christian Embassy Jerusalem,
1: Australian branch. In Jerusalem, archaeological sites can show up just about anywhere. Back in 2005, residents of the Katamon suburb in Jerusalem noticed that the sandbox in their local playground was mysteriously being swallowed up by the ground. An archaeologist was sent to investigate and discovered that the sandbox was built on top of an ancient cistern used to collect and store water. It was thought to be about 1,500 years old and was approximately half the size of an Olympic-sized pool. There are many cisterns under Jerusalem. For example, there are 37 cisterns below the Temple Mount, and the largest of those holds about 9 million litres. The cistern is waterproofed by plaster and has steps going down into it. Rainwater is channeled into them from above the ground and so is not refreshed from a spring or underground stream. Therefore, cistern water is not classified as living water, as a spring or well is. Another find in Jerusalem during a massive construction project were two large underground cisterns from the Ottoman era. They were found to be plastered on the inside, well preserved, and still contained some rainwater. Finding these water cisterns is another step in showing the secrets of the past historic Jerusalem, said Jerusalem's mayor. The combination of the old and the new, the historical and the modern, makes Jerusalem a city full of exciting architectural charm. The Bible often refers to cisterns because storing water during the rainy season was so important, and a cracked cistern was a serious situation in a country that did not have abundant supplies of water. In a time of rebellion against him, God said in Jeremiah chapter 2 verse 13, that his people were dried up, spiritually speaking. For my people have committed two evils. They have forsaken me, the fountain of living waters, and hewn themselves cisterns, broken cisterns that can hold no water. A rebuke to heed, ensuring that we don't run dry, but turn to our source of living water, as promised by Jesus in John chapter 7, verse 38.
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2: In this bulletin, One Nation to target Western Sydney seats and a major law firm cutting jobs due to AI. With the details, I'm Jaden James. One Nation believes it has the support of migrant voters as it plans to target Western Sydney seats at the next election. Nelson Scott has more.
3: One Nation has created history, winning the Farah by-election in a landslide. The minor party has now turned its sights to seats in Western Sydney, claiming new Australians don't want the country to turn into the place they came from. One Nation MP Barnaby Joyce says immigrants are supporting the party in droves and opposition is coming from established white areas. But Prime Minister Anthony Albanese has told the ABC they exploit fear and division.
4: One Nation, of course, is not a party of government.
3: Polling shows One Nation has eclipsed the coalition as the nation's second most popular political movement. Nelson Scott, Canberra.
2: A group of Australians who were on board a ship at the centre of a hantavirus outbreak will be the last to board a flight home. Passengers have been disembarking the MV Hondius after the ship docked in the Canary Islands. DFAT says the government-supported flight will bring home four citizens and one permanent resident. A major Australian law firm has admitted to slashing its graduate workforce due to AI. Minter Ellison has cut its graduate cohort for 2025-26 by almost a third from the previous year to 72. Professor Matt Cooperholz says it looks to be the new normal across the industry.
5: Entry-level positions are going to be the first to be disrupted. I'm not going to say to go.
2: Minter Ellison says that AI tools now handle repetitive lower-level tasks that once filled the early years of a graduate's career. New safety reforms will be rolled out for motorbike riders across New South Wales. From the 1st of July, learners will be required to wear a high-visibility vest or jacket. Roads Minister Jenny Atchison says this is an essential move.
6: It's really important that we highlight to all motorists that they may not have the highest skill levels and to give them some more space.
2: P1 and P2 riders will also need to wear approved gloves. Overseas, Finnish MP Päivi Räsänen will appeal to the European Court of Human Rights over her hate speech conviction by Finland's highest court. The Supreme Court found her biblical views expressed in a 22-year-old pamphlet was insulting to a group based on their sexual orientation. The case is seen as a test of how far free speech and religious expression are protected under European law. Evangelist Nick Vujicic will release a documentary in 3 months which features some of the darkest moments of his life after being

0: being born without arms and legs. No limbs, no limits traces his journey from profound suffering into a message of hope rooted in his Christian faith. Over the past two decades, Nick has travelled to 87 countries, met with 37 presidents, addressed national governments, and shared the gospel with millions of people. In the AFL, Stephen King says Keziah Pickett is untaggable as Melbourne prepares to face Hawthorn this week. The Dees are coming off a 32-point win over West Coast, with the 24-year-old kicking one goal. The Melbourne coach says Pickett's role has been dynamic in recent weeks.
1: Like last week, for me, to see what he did while getting a really heavy tag and just tear the game apart in that last quarter, like I feel like he's untaggable when he's in the zone playing his way and the game's set up. And part of today was looking after Coz, putting, you know, deep forward, and we've got a game in 6 days, and give some exposure to Chandler around the ball.
0: Meantime, Richmond defender Tom Brown has been added to the Tigers' growing injury list with a broken bone in his arm. And in the NRL, Nathan Cleary guided the Panthers to a 30-18 win over the Raiders. That's the latest Vision National News. I'm Jaden James.
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0: ask you, what relevance does all this Jesus stuff have for your life here in the 21st century? I mean, amidst your day-to-day, the things that occupy you, the joys, the struggles, what relevance can a rabbi of 2,000 years ago possibly have? Hi, I'm Bernie Diamond and welcome again to Fresh. The day-to-day does consume us, doesn't it? I have to get through this. I have to keep going with that. I have to achieve what I've set out to achieve, bringing up children, eking out an existence, carving out a career. But all that getting through, keeping going, achieving, all of it, will one day come to an end, perhaps more abruptly than any of us would care to imagine. And whilst Jesus has made an incredible difference in my life, and I know he can make an amazing difference in yours, when it's all over, then what? Come on, I'm asking you seriously amidst the pressures of your day today, then what? Philippians chapter 2, beginning at verse 8. Jesus humbled himself and became obedient to the point of death, even death on a cross. Therefore God also highly exalted him and gave him the name that is above every name, so that at the name of Jesus every knee should bend, in heaven and on earth and under the earth, and every tongue should confess that Jesus Christ is Lord, to the glory of God the Father. Friend, Jesus laid his life down for you. No matter what you have pressing in on you, he is the King of Kings, the Lord of Lords, and one day he will reign over all. He came for you. That's God's word, fresh for you today.
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4: It wasn't really the issue, I was trying to read into, assign wrong motives to his actions. And so often, that's how marriages start to unravel. And when I knew I had a potential to become the wife that I had watched in my family, I come from a long line of divorce in my family, I knew I needed help.
5: Well, Rhonda Stoppie is with us today on Focus on the Family with Jim Daly, talking about how you can change the way you view your marriage and see some really positive results.
6: You know, John, at Focus on the Family, we want everybody's marriage to be as healthy and intact and thriving as possible. And it's why we have so many resources for folks, whether it's a video clip or a full broadcast like this one or podcast or whatever we're doing, we want to help you in that area.
5: Yeah, and the show today is about ways that wives can make their marriage more joyful, whether or not their husband or their circumstances change. We want to be clear, though, we're not trying to say women are causing all the problems in marriage. Both spouses usually make mistakes. We're all fallen people. But we want to reinforce that wives are a gift to their husbands, and we want to empower wives to see their marriage from a new perspective and to experience as much love and connection to their husband as possible. Rhonda Stoppie is our guest. She's been a pastor's wife for over 30 years, and she's an author, marriage mentor, and speaker. And today we're going to be talking about one of her books called If My Husband Would Change, I'd Be Happy, and Other Myths Wives Believe.
6: Yes, of course. Rhonda, it's great to have you back.
4: So fun to be back with
6: Boy,
4: you
6: this
4: guys.
6: Boy, you're tapping the nerve center on this one. This is like going to the dentist for a root canal.
4: Yeah.
6: But I'm sure it'll be insightful. Let's start with your love story with your husband, Steve.
4: You know, I am just crazy about him. We've been married 43 years.
6: Okay, good.
4: Yes. And I actually, on one of your shows, Embracing your Unique Love Story, Steve and I go into our love story, and you guys can watch all that episode later to get all the details. The highlight of it was he couldn't remember more. He remembered more about his 1969 Mach 1 Mustang than he did about our date life, but it did take place in the Mach 1.
6: Wow, so. Sounds like the expectations are already
5: Steve is
6: being
5: in the gallery.
6: Set.
5: Thumbs up, yeah.
6: Way to go, Steve.
4: And then we sold it when we got married to be grown-ups, and so we used...
6: Whose idea was it to sell the car?
4: His dad.
6: I just need to... his dad,
4: father.
6: Not yours, though.
4: No.
6: Okay, good.
4: I love that car.
6: Well, you were already a wise wife at that point.
4: I learned to drive in that car. But I think he sold it for $3,000. It's worth over $100,000. We used the money for our honeymoon. So I like to say he took me on a $100,000 honeymoon.
5: There you go.
6: That's nice.
5: That's good way
6: nice.
5: To look at it.
6: And I'm sure your first kiss was in the car. I don't know.
4: No, it was not.
6: Okay, all
4: no,
6: right.
4: It was not. It was not. Actually, and I'll say this... The first kiss, he'll say I kissed him first, but he did that thing where he gets right up there and didn't lean in, waited.
6: You didn't have an option.
4: And then I finally leaned in, so he will say I kissed him first, but it was a setup.
6: I don't know. Technically, I think Steve's in the right there, but I don't know. People can write and call and text us if
4: yes,
6: you disagree.
4: But he's super fun. He is like the love of my life. We laugh all the time, but it wasn't always laughs. It wasn't always, you know, when we got married. So when we first get married, I walked down the aisle with that big white hat veil thing in the 70s. I got married in the 80s. and when we went on our honeymoon, we took a month and we went to all the places like that I've never been. the national parks that I had never been.
6: Wow.
4: And we went to Yellowstone was one of these places. Mm-hmm. We'd been traveling, car rides, fast food. I got super constipated, sorry, just being real, and uncomfortable. So he gets these little pills and he gives me one night. He says, take it, you'll be fine in the morning. Well, I wasn't fine in the morning, but we'll try again tomorrow. We go to Yellowstone, and Yellowstone has Old Faithful. So he's, you know, young, and we're going to hike up this hill, this mountain, to look down on Old Faithful when it erupts from that vantage point. It's going to be so good. And at that point, you know, when you're dating and they want to go hiking, you're like, yeah, I'll go hiking. I really didn't like hiking, but I liked him. So so I don't know, honeymoon, so I'm like, yeah, let's hike. But as we're hiking, my morning coffee and that pill that I took the night before and the exercise started working. And I was like, hang on. And finally, I'm like, dude, I got to get down that mountain to that bathroom where there's going to be our own Old Faithful geyser right here. And he's looking at his little blushing bride going, okay, for better or worse. So I think that's when he realized he didn't marry a princess. He married a woman with needs. But for me, when we got married, we flipped houses. We would, because it was so expensive, you know, California. And so we would live in them, flip them, and we had moved into this one little house. And I worked full time, and he worked full time, and he was a carpenter. And so he would, on Black Fridays, they didn't have to work, him and his brother, or on rainy days. And I would come home, and he and his brother would be playing Atari video games, you know, Pong, and it was that Space Invaders. And they would have made peanut butter toast for their snack throughout the day, and there would be crumbs on the counter. And I would just clean them up. And the next time, there would be peanut butter toast, and I would clean them up. And finally, one day, I walked into the kitchen, and there were peanut butter toast crumbs, and I just started sobbing. And he comes in, and he's like, what is going on with the peanut butter toast crumbs? And I said, you don't care what I do all day. I felt like those peanut butter toast crumbs screamed to me, clean it up, lady, do it again. And he said, I was just making them on the counter instead of dirtying a plate so you didn't have to have a dish to wash. So it wasn't really the issue, wasn't the issue. I was trying to read into, assign wrong motives to his actions. And so often that's how marriages start to unravel. And that's what we start focusing on, is those things. And when I knew I had a potential to become the wife that I had watched in my family, I come from a long line of divorce in my family, I knew I needed help. And I knew that if I didn't get some help from older women, because hashtag old ladies know stuff, that's the name of my podcast, and I will swear by that, Titus Two Women, they saved my marriage. Mm-hmm. I made friends with older women who enjoyed their husbands, and they were just amazing mentors.
6: Mm. Yeah, it's good. Rhonda, there seems to be this eternal battle where the perception is, and it's not always the shoe on that foot. Sometimes the roles can be reversed. And we've heard from people that say, hey, wait a minute, I'm the one that wants more physical intimacy, and this is the wife speaking. But typically, maybe that 90-10 rule, 80-20 rule, the husband's desire, the appetite that is God-given. I mean, let's face it, if we didn't have that appetite, there may be no children in the world. But that feeling like this is what he's thinking about all the time, it's all he cares about, I'm tired of it, it just like is unending. And then on the other side is this emotional need that the wife is typically saying, you know, you don't meet any of my emotional needs. Why should I meet your physical needs? And it seems to be this brokered thing that we got to figure out in marriage. What's a healthy, spiritually led, God-centered way of dealing with this?
4: You nailed it. The Lord created us to long for intimacy in those specific ways. When wives understand that God gave your husband a longing to connect with you in the marriage bed, it's not wrong. It's God-given. He created in you a longing to connect with your husband through your emotions, through conversation, through all of those things. So I'm speaking to the wives right now. Let's say your husband came home from work every day. You're a stay-at-home mom. You're eating the crust off the kids' peanut butter and jelly sandwiches for lunch, all the things. You're just surviving. He comes in. You're in the same yoga pants for a week. And he comes in, and you're saying, what's it like out there? What did you have for lunch? What are people talking about? And he's like, I have used all my words for the day. I can't talk to you. And he sits in his chair, and he turns on the TV and watches sports. You'd give it to him. If he did that for 2 weeks, you would feel unloved and not valued, disconnected. In the same way, if your husband comes home for 2 weeks and every day you say, do not touch my skin. I have been touched by babies. I have been nursed on. I've been talked to. I don't want that. I'm tired. I'm too tired for that. It's the same exact rejection he feels if you're rejecting him physically as you feel when he rejects speaking to you for that length of time.
6: Is that alluding to the golden rule you're talking about in the book? What's the golden rule?
4: Well, do unto others as you would have them do unto you. I want you to talk to me. I want you to, well, then you serve him. And I know that everyone's like, oh, you just lost me, woman. But he's vulnerable in this area. This is a vulnerability that he has. And the only person on planet Earth that can meet this need without him struggling with shame or fear is you. And God gave you to him to do that. So for wives, your husband comes home and he brings you some Gerber daisies and you're in the thick of it and you're doing homework with the kids and you're making dinner and he sees you're busy. So he puts those daisies on the counter and he goes in and watches TV to get out of your way. And the more that he doesn't help, the more irritated you are, right? So when the kids are finally in bed and he says, you know, gives you that little wink and you're like, no, I'm tired. If we're going to live with our husband according to knowledge, real romance is different in different seasons of our life. When Steve and I were dating, he'd bring me flowers from across town and I would be like, oh, how romantic. When my kids were little, it's like, you want to romance me? Make all this crazy go away.
6: Yeah.
4: I don't care if you feed them cereal for dinner. I don't care if they go to bed without a bath. Just give me 5 minutes. I've had my mama hat on all day long. Mm-hmm. My sexy mama hat is somewhere under the bed in the dust bunnies. Let me go find it. And I'll meet you in the bedroom. You have to coach them. That speaks romance to me so much more. Text me throughout the day. Tell me you're thinking of me. Coach them to know how to romance you because they really don't know. And we're the only one that can tell them.
6: Yeah. In that regard, though, the woman, and I think this is pretty common today, women that feel like they're falling out of love, you know, as if it's a switch and, you know, and the fact that feelings may not be your best detector of what is true, but they have a superpower over us. Yeah. How we feel is who we are so often rather than the reality of who we are. But speak to that woman who, you know what, he just, yeah, he hasn't met my expectations. That's category one. Then it moves to, therefore, I don't feel like I'm as in love with him as I once was. Therefore, maybe this thing is coming to an end. Mm.
4: Whew, that's a hard one. And I feel like we have to back up to understanding the expectations when they're not met, we start keeping a record of those expectations.
6: Have you noticed? I've never noticed that.
4: And 1 Corinthians 13 says that love does not keep a record of wrong.
6: Yeah.
4: It also says love bears all things, believes all things, hopes all things, endures all things. Believes all things in that passage means believes the best about the other person. The same way that I want my husband to believe the best about me, I want him to do that for me. I want to do that for him. But, you know, in our own self-righteousness, it's common for us to blame someone else. And when we are judging someone else for not measuring up to our expectations and keeping a list of those, there is a tendency to fall out of love. Because how did you fall into love? You thought about what was good, right, honorable, praiseworthy. You rehearsed the things that you loved about that person. And it's the same way to fall out of love. You rehearse the things you don't love about that person.
6: You know, that's true. I'm thinking you fall out of the feeling of love. You know, think of our relationship with the Lord.
4: Yeah.
6: You know, if it's based on our behavior, the Lord would be saying, I am so done with you.
4: Yeah.
6: You haven't met my expectations. You haven't lived up to the standard I set for you. Why have you disappointed me like this? I mean, you can hear that conversation. If that were the nature of God, thank heavens it's not.
4: Yeah. Mm-hmm.
6: He loves you unconditionally. And it's hard to repeat in the human experience.
4: Mm-hmm.
6: Rhonda, let me ask you, in the book you mentioned the three R's that you encourage couples to follow to get that feeling back, that feeling of love. So let's hit that for hope.
4: You know where those three R's came from? When Jesus talked to the churches in the book of Revelation. And he said, remember from where you have fallen. He says, repent, remember, return. And that's a beautiful picture when our relationship is starting to not be what we had hoped it would be. When we know we need to rekindle it. If you think about it, your kids are going to emulate your marriage. What do you want for your kids? Do you want them to just tolerate their spouse or be tolerated by their spouse? You want to live in a way that they say, that's our normal. Steve and I do premarital counseling with couples, and the first thing we unpack is, let's talk about your family of origin. What is your normal? And let's create your new normal. So remember, The first one is repent, and that's when we talked about the log out of your own eye. Most people will judge others harshly, right? Mm-hmm. But they don't want to evaluate their own sin. So search me, O God, know my heart, try me, know my anxious thoughts, see if there's any wicked way in me, lead me in the way everlasting. And then the next one is to remember. Remember how you longed for them to look your way, to call you, to give you attention. Remember how you fell in love. Remember those magical moments. And, you know, we talked earlier about being a friend. Remember, you were their friend. When you were dating, they were like, she's my best friend. She's going to be my best friend for the rest of my life. Well, who do you like to hang out with? Do you have friendships where they keep record of, you didn't call me on my birthday? You haven't called me in 2 weeks. I've been waiting to see how long it was going to take you before you threw me a text. Hey, you said this and it hurt my feelings. Those relationships we're kind of careful with. You don't want to be that spouse. You want to be the one that you know, he knows, that woman believes the best about me.
6: In the book, you also mention a story about your parents and what they taught you in I would say, kind of sacrificial love. I think it had to do with late night trips to the hardware store or something. But this is one of those things to keep playfulness alive, to keep connection alive. What was the story about your parents, and how did you embrace that and increase your time with Steve in a positive way?
4: Well, my parents were teenagers when they got married, and they were not believers. My dad came to Christ when I was 4 years old, and it literally changed the trajectory of our family. Mm-hmm. I actually led my mom to the Lord 6 months before she passed away in 2016. But my mom and dad didn't have good examples in their upbringing. They came from families with addictions and all that. So they tried as the best they could. And my dad one day came in and asked my mom, hey, I got to go to the hardware store to go buy a ladder. You want to come with me? And she said, why? Why would I want to go with you? And she didn't go. And I saw it deflate my dad. Mm. So what I learned wasn't, look how they did it right. It was, she just deflated him.
6: And you could see it physically.
4: I could see it. Yeah. And I remembered that experience as a child, not dwelling on it in a resentful way, but saying, I want to learn not to be like that. Mm-hmm. So Steve and I, we would flip houses and we would live in these houses. Let me just tell you what a mess that was, but it was like part of our story. But one night he was like, we're going to go to the hardware store. There was one open all night, and our oldest daughter was old enough to watch the two younger ones, so we'd tuck everybody into bed, and we would go to this hardware store. And then at midnight, they actually dim the lights to start the new day, and then the lights come back on. And so we would go to this one hardware store, we'd grab a coffee, and they would play the best 70s music. I think they knew that it was those of us that age that were there at that time.
6: I'm taking coffee at midnight. You guys were gangbusters.
4: You know what? We were in youth ministry. We were up till 4 a.m. most of the time with those teenagers. And so we would listen to the 70s music that we fell in love to in the aisles at the hardware store, and we would dance. And he's probably going, don't tell that.
6: Well, he must be a good dancer.
4: But it was so romantic.
6: Yeah.
4: And I would have missed that if I would have said, you go, I'm going to stay here with the kids, right? So learning from just making it fun, making it playful. You would have dropped everything when you were dating if he asked you to go, right?
6: Yeah.
4: And so another fun story. So Steve took a new job. We were in Texas. We had a opportunity to come back, and he was a pastoring at a church now that he's actually been here 25 years. We just celebrated. And he was a brand new pastor there, and I was in his office, and I was praying for him because it was a hard decision for us to come back. We really loved our church. California.
6: Oh, California.
4: We loved our church in Texas that we had planted, and to come back to California. We're both Californians. California is not the easiest place to be in ministry. We came back. So I was in Steve's office praying for him while he was out in the sanctuary doing band practice. And he's got his, you know, mic, and he's playing the keyboard, singing, the whole band's out there. And he comes into his office to get some music. And I grab him and I pull him to myself, and I'm right in his face. And this is a family show, so I'm not going to tell you what I said to him. But I said something like, I'm so hot for you right now, or something like to that effect. And he said, let me just turn off my mic. And he reached back, he had his mic right by his mouth.
6: Yeah.
4: And I just was like, no. And he's like, yes. Everyone in the band heard. I stayed in there till everybody went home.
6: Yes,
4: but those are playful memories that you just want to keep in your marriage. Because honestly, especially when you're raising kids and you're sleepless nights and you're hormonal and you're tired, there's so much work to be done.
6: Well, that's the question I was going to ask, mm-hmm. the very next one. So nice setup. Mm-hmm. For that woman that is dealing with difficulties physically, emotionally, that keep her from being the person, the wife that mm-hmm. she wants to be, yeah. what do you say to her in a counseling session?
4: I've been there.
6: Yeah.
4: I have been there. And even when you know that you are, those things coming out of your mouth that you know are hurting your relationship and you just keep going. A hard season in our life, we had the ranch that we own in California. We moved to the middle of nowhere. We lived on a generator for almost 3 years. We were off the grid. And
6: you are gutsy.
4: But I love that guy, so I followed him. We had a one-bedroom house, slept on a sofa bed in the living room so our two kids that we had at the time could have the one bedroom. And I had a surprise pregnancy with my young, did the whole pregnancy on that sofa bed, brought her home to this little cottage. Steve's parents, his mom came down with Alzheimer's. And so we had his dad move up on our property to a house on our property so he could take care of her full time. And it was hard. And I would watch his mom so his dad could go to town. And his mom, who used to love me, all of a sudden didn't love me anymore. She was irritated with me. And it was hard. And I had little kids and I was hormonal. I had postpartum after that baby. It was a very hard season. And living on a generator. So, you know, you're like...
6: And sleeping on a sofa.
4: Yeah. Like, I'm going to turn on the generator to run the dishwasher. You can watch cartoons while I do. I mean, you know, it's all those things. And sleeping on a sofa. No place to hide. But I remember one day Steve came in the house and I can see his face as I'm looking at him over the kitchen counter and I just started in. You know, they're coming home from work and they're, hi, honey, you've already had the argument. You've already had it and you're ready to tell him what all the things you're going to tell him. Hi, honey. And I just said, you always, you never, this, that, and the other. And I was just dumping on him all the hard parts of my life. And he just looked at me and he said, Rhonda, what do you want me to do? And I realized we were just in a hard season and there was nothing that he could do to fix it. There was nothing. And I was expecting him to somehow make it better. And I knew I'm wounding this man with my words. I'm trying to help him be better at what he can do, but this is the best that we have at this season. And so I apologized to him and I promised myself I would never do that again. But our words, you can't take them back. And, you know, when we're in that place, it's so hard. And I remember saying when I was so hormonal, the fruit of the spirit, love, joy, peace, gentleness, patience, all those things, self-control was the only fruit on my vine. I could hold my tongue, keep my tongue from evil and my lips from speaking lies and ask the Lord just to give me strength because I knew this could be the unraveling of what I wanted for our friendship, for our relationship, for our adoration of each other. And who's watching your kids and how insecure do they feel?
6: Yeah, it's good. You know, we're right here at the end. I want to ask you this. You have a story of a married couple in the book. If my husband would change, I'd be happy. I'm not going to give the tagline. You can give that in a minute, John. I think their names were Bill and Eleanor, who had a wonderful love story. What happened and why is it important to end on this?
4: That's my mother-in-law and my father-in-law. So Bill and Eleanor, I had never seen a couple be friends with each other. I'd never seen somebody love each other the way that my husband's parents did when I met them. Their love for Christ, for others, for sharing the gospel, they were just the picture of what I would have wanted for my marriage. And then Eleanor came down with Alzheimer's.
6: Right.
4: And Steve's dad just took care of her. And you know, the Bible, Jesus said, there's no greater love than this, that a man lay down his life for his friend. And she was his friend.
6: How long did that take?
4: 10 years.
6: 10 years.
4: 10 years. So for 10 years, he took care of this woman who had been his friend all of their years that they had been married. And he adored her. He wouldn't put her in a home. He took care of her. And I watched, and my kids watched that selfless love. That didn't start the day she came down with Alzheimer's. It started the decades that they worked on loving Christ, loving each other, and loving telling people about Jesus. And the last, before she lost her ability to speak, she stopped talking, except she could speak in German. It was so funny. But I was watching her one day, and she was telling me, I led this woman to the Lord. We have to help her. And I'm like, she never goes anywhere. Who'd you lead to the Lord? Like, literally. And I took her to the restroom later that day, and then she was washing her hands. She looked in the mirror. She goes, that's her. And she didn't recognize herself in the mirror. That's her. That's the woman that I led to Jesus. We have to help her. And it just so resonated with my heart that her love for Christ even to the end. And the love that she had for her husband so reflected her love for Christ. And that is reflected in her children, her grandchildren, and now in her 15 grandchildren, her great-grandchildren that are ours. That's what we want, right? Passing the baton on. Our hope is in the few years that we're here, that we will live in a manner worthy of our calling, that will draw our children and our grandchildren toward Christ and to live out a marriage that they'll one day want to emulate.
6: Wow, that is a perfect place to end. And what a beautiful love story that is. You know, we say those vows when we get married for better or worse, rich or poor, in health and sickness. Mm-hmm. And that sounds like he kept those vows right to the end.
5: 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From what Rhonda was sharing there, we truly want your marriage to be an incredible blessing for both you and your husband. And you can learn more about practicing contentment in marriage through Rhonda Stoppie's book, If My Husband Would Change, I'd Be Happy, and Other Myths Wives Believe. 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
2: In this bulletin, the Treasurer preparing for tomorrow's budget and Aussies on a hantavirus-plagued ship making their way back home. With the details, I'm Jaden James. Tomorrow's budget is not expected to deliver further cuts for Australian workers. Michael Packey has the details.
3: The budget papers have been printed as Treasurer Jim Chalmers prepares to hand down his fifth financial blueprint tomorrow night. Dr. Chalmers maintains his budget will contain more savings than spending, with a focus on housing and tax reform. Incentives for property investors are expected to be reined in to try and boost supply for first home buyers. SMH The Age is also reporting the one-off earned income offset of up to $300 will be delayed for this financial year, amid concern the multi-billion dollar measure could add to inflation and put even more pressure on interest rates. Michael Packey, Canberra.
2: National Australia Bank is preparing to hire as many as 1,500 workers offshore. The bank is planning to increase its footprint in Vietnam and India. There are concerns the move could lead to further job cuts here at home. The two ISIS brides who've spent the weekend in custody are due back in Melbourne Magistrates Court today, where they'll apply for bail. The mother and daughter have been charged with crimes against humanity and slavery. Another of the ISIS brides charged with entering a banned territory has appeared in a Sydney court and has been remanded until July. The Australian Christian Lobby has revealed that this year's Victorian budget includes nearly $5 billion to strengthen gender equality. Total spending on this issue over the past five budgets is $19 billion. The ACL claims a gender equality agenda has been used to embed contested gender ideology across government departments and programs. But so far, the government cannot explain exactly how this huge sum of taxpayer money has been spent. Overseas, passengers who were on board the cruise ship at the centre of a deadly hantavirus outbreak are now making their way home. The Australians on board will be among the last to be left off at the Canary Islands and will then board a special flight back. Reporter Josh Bavis says a French national has developed symptoms on return from the ship.
4: So they've been placed into isolation and there'll be testing underway on that person for 72 hours. The World Health Organization is suggesting that countries adhere to a 42-day quarantine period, but that's 42 days back to their last known contact with a known case.
2: The Australians are due to arrive in Perth sometime tomorrow. President Donald Trump has taken to social media to describe Iran's response to the latest peace proposal as totally unacceptable. Tehran's response to the plan reportedly includes an immediate end to the war on all fronts and a halt to a US naval blockade. A Reform UK councillor says many Christians have been motivated to stand for the party because they want their country back. Stephen Reid from the Derbyshire County Council was speaking after the Conservative Reform Party overwhelmingly won more seats than any other party in nationwide council elections. He told Premier Christian News Britons voted to get their Christian values back. In sport, the Storm are back in the NRL winner's circle, defeating

0: the Tigers 44-16. The win coming at a cost, with leading try scorer Sua Falongo leaving the field with a suspected facial fracture. Coach Craig Bellamy says he's hopeful he won't be sidelined for too long.
1: I think the worst case scenario, he might have a fractured cheekbone. And sometimes they're fractured and they move out of place. Other times it's just like a hairline. So hopefully it's just that.
0: Meantime, the Panthers train keeps rolling, downing the Raiders 30-18. And in the AFL, there are reports Geelong could target Giants skipper Toby Green if they miss out on Zach Butters in free agency. That's the latest Vision National news. I'm Jaden James.
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7: Good afternoon, it's Aaron Brown taking a quick look at your weather forecast for the rest of your Monday and a quick look ahead at the week ahead too. Today, partly cloudy, high chance of light showers about the lower Hunter, medium chance elsewhere, and it looks like temperatures today should be hitting a peak of around 23 degrees, so a cooler day. Looks like some rain potentially on the way for the rest of the week. In fact, a high chance of showers tomorrow, a very high chance of showers about the lower Hunter with a medium chance elsewhere. And at this stage, looks like that'll be continuing on for the remainder of the week.
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6: In this bulletin, Pauline Hanson looking to gain more seats in the lower house and Australia's wealth gap continuing to widen. With more, I'm Jaden James. One Nation believes it could hold the balance of power in the lower house of federal parliament after the next election. The minor party has now two MPs after it convincingly won the Farah by-election over the weekend. One Nation is confident it can win as many as 11 seats. Leader Pauline Hanson has told 2GB her party will be a force in the Senate and the House of Representatives.
7: So if we get the balance of power in the lower house, that it makes a big impact. And the same is in the Senate.
8: Do you think you will in the lower house?
7: Well, the figures they're pulling up now is about 11 seats. Now, that could be the case. Albanese is on the nose, and they're going to lose a lot of seats.

0: budget is expected to rein in the capital gains tax discount and negative gearing incentives for property investors. However, Labor had repeatedly promised it would not touch the tax breaks. The government now claims circumstances have changed and more reform is needed to get younger people into the housing market. Meantime, new analysis suggests property ownership has caused Australia's wealth gap to widen over the past years. KPMG data shows around one-third of households now sit in the lowest wealth bracket. Economist Terry Rawnsley says without housing or investment assets, wealth is becoming harder to come by.
1: The average is being pulled up by households with high net worth, so big houses, big share portfolios, big super accounts is growing quite quickly, whereas kind of the people in the middle haven't really shifted much over the past 5 years.
0: The richest fifth of households now have a net wealth of $1.6 million or above. A number of Southeast Queensland councils are backing a rail line connecting Brisbane to the Lockyer Valley and Toowoomba. The proposed project involves extending the electric Ipswich Rosewood line to the base of the Toowoomba Range. Toowoomba Mayor Jeff McDonald says the rail connection would ease building congestion.
2: We are Australia's or Queensland's largest producer of agricultural products. Mm-hmm. So therefore, we need people to get across the Western Corridor in the most efficient manner. We're talking jobs, housing, economy, the whole lot. This is the solution to much of the southeast congestion.
0: The push comes following the federal government's decision to axe funding for the Queensland sections of the Inland Rail. The New South Wales Parliament has referred a human rights bill to a parliamentary inquiry. The Australian Christian Lobby points out this is exactly what happened to the contentious Equality Bill, which was ultimately passed in a watered-down form. It notes the Human Rights Bill contains some troubling examples, such as defining the right to life beginning at birth rather than conception. It also removes explicit protections for parents to educate their children according to their religious and moral convictions. The African nation of Eritrea, which is one of the world's worst persecutors of Christians, has just released 24 believers who have spent long terms in prison. One of them had been locked up for 18 years. It brings the total number freed during the past year to 400. To sport, Lucas Herbert has earned a place at next month's US Open after winning his first LIV golf event. The Australian will pocket $5.5 million after a four-shot victory over 2017 Masters champion Sergio Garcia in Virginia. The Victorian says he can't wait.
3: There were so many things that came with winning today. I just wanted to focus on what I was doing and then spend this moment now figuring out what comes with it. So that's a nice added bonus. My first major ever was at Shinnecock. Be nice to go back and see what I've learned since then.
0: The US Open kicks off on the 18th of June. That's the latest Vision National News. I'm Jaden James.
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6: Hi everyone, it's Rochelle here. If you are tuning in right now wondering, where is the afternoon pickup? What has happened? Well, we have entered a new season here at Reema. The show has now wrapped up and I'm taking a little time off air while I transition to a few new things behind the scenes. But don't worry, I am not going anywhere. I'm still here, I'm still a part of the Reema family, and I will be back on air before you know it. God is doing some exciting things, so pray for us, and I really look forward to what is ahead.
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2: 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Oh, was it excited?
1: Who knows?
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0: This is Hope with God. I'm Andrew Palau. You know, where I live, we don't get a whole lot of sunlight. We get lots of clouds and lots of rain. But when the sun does break through, oh my, I can tell you it changes everything. We are not created to sit in overwhelming darkness, losing hope as the days pass by. Just like sunlight naturally brings joy, Jesus brings light into the darkest part of our souls. Jesus said, "I am the light of the world. If you follow me, you will never walk in darkness." Do you want to step into this light? Invite Jesus Christ into your heart right now. Let him take over. This is why he went to the cross, to make things right between you and him, to let his light shine in your life like the warmth of the sun. He wants to fill you with his hope, and he wants to do it today. Always remember, there is hope with God. I'm Andrew Palau.
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0: If you've been experiencing marital problems and you can't seem to find a solution besides separation or divorce, we'd like to encourage you to listen closely, because on the next 4-Minute Focus, we are discussing which scenarios we believe are grounds for separation and how couples can manage the situation best. So stay tuned. Hi, I'm Kate Ryan for a 4-Minute Focus, where we offer practical advice from Focus on the Family Australia. A couple who've been struggling in their marriage wrote to us with this question. Would you advise separation for married couples who feel that they've come to the end of their rope? For years, our marriage has been plagued by destructive patterns of behaviour and deep hurts. Under the circumstances, I'm wondering if it might be best to live apart for a while, if only as a temporary measure. At the same time, I worry about how this might affect our children. What do you think we should do? We're glad you asked. Marital separation shouldn't be taken lightly. As you've rightly discerned, it's almost certain to have a huge impact on your children. For that reason alone, we think it's well worth taking as much time as you need to re-examine your motives before heading in that direction. It's always a good idea to re-evaluate, especially when there's so much at stake. All things considered, you don't want to separate unless you absolutely have to. As we see it, marital separation should be employed primarily as a strategy for healing a hurting marriage. As Gary Chapman puts it, separation is not necessarily the beginning of the end. On the contrary, it's the opportunity for struggling couples to avail themselves of some marital triage. In our view, there are three scenarios in which separation becomes a reasonable option. The first is when a spouse is abusive and the family home has become an unsafe environment. If that's your situation, we'd urge you to take your children and find shelter somewhere else right away. In cases of domestic violence, your first priority is to protect your kids and ensure your own safety. Separation can also be useful in cases where one spouse has become apathetic and/or unrepentant regarding his or her behaviours that are destructive to and threaten the marriage relationship. In such instances, the other spouse, the one who genuinely cares about the marriage and wants to save it, may decide to move out of the house for a while as a way of creating a crisis or issuing a wake-up call to his or her partner. Such actions should be taken only after the spouse initiating the separation has searched their own heart and honestly evaluated their motives and own shortcomings. The only other time we might encourage separation is when it's entered into purposefully for therapeutic reasons and with a positive, proactive goal in mind. This type of separation can be viewed as a productive time out. It gives spouses a chance to step away from each other temporarily in order to work on their respective personal issues, always with the objective of coming back together again. It's a kind of a marital boot camp where couples can go, clear their minds, clean house, get retrained, and perfect new skills for resolving conflicts. Ideally, it should involve therapy and take place under the guidance of a professional counsellor for both partners. If you're contemplating separation for any of the above reasons, we'd advise you to move ahead cautiously, but only after bathing the matter in prayer and seeking the counsel of a pastor, a professional marriage therapist, and your most trusted friends. 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For more helpful advice, go to our website and sign up for our free e-newsletter at families.org.au. This program was produced by Focus on the Family Australia. I'm Kate Ryan, inviting you to join us again for the next edition of A 4-Minute Focus.
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from the comforts of my home to a jail cell. 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
1: Hi everyone, it's Rochelle here. If you are tuning in right now wondering, where is the afternoon pickup? What has happened? Well, we have entered a new season here at Rima. The show has now wrapped up and I'm taking a little time off air while I transition to a few new things behind the scenes. But don't worry, I am not going anywhere. I'm still here, I'm still a part of the Rima family, and I will be back on air before you know it. God is doing some exciting things, so pray for us, and I really look forward to what is ahead.
0: Speaking Life, Rima 99.7. Yeah.

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2: In this bulletin, a budget of broken promises, fears of more job losses at NAB, and hunger relief charities hit hard as demand fails to match supply. With more, I'm Gareth Stafford. Shadow Treasurer Tim Wilson says the government must explain a string of broken promises set to be included in tomorrow's federal budget.
3: The government is going to have to be full and transparent.

0: and who is going to be hit.
1: Labor is expected to rein in the capital gains tax discount and negative gearing concessions. Insiders claim National Australia Bank is preparing to hire as many as 1,500 workers offshore. Industry sources have detailed the bank's plan to increase its footprint in Vietnam and India. A new study has found 2/3 of Australian councils now consider homelessness a significant issue. Current policy does not mandate that councils facilitate housing and accommodation support. But lead researcher Dr. Andrew Clark says nearly 80% felt they needed to act due to residential complaints.
2: The level of community expectation on councils to act. So that puts them in a bit of an interesting situation where they don't necessarily have a mandate or that much capacity, but there's a lot of community pressure, community expectation to act.
1: Homelessness is up 10% from a decade ago. Increasing demand and falling supply is hitting hunger relief charities hard, Kate Carlisle reports.
3: Food Bank, which has provided relief to Queenslanders in need for 30 years, is warning thousands are at risk of missing out on vital support in the months ahead. The charity is bringing forward its winter appeal as a crisis appeal, as the rising costs of fuel and freight contribute to a 23% drop in food donations. At the same time, demand is increasing, with around 54% of Queenslanders surveyed in April saying they're finding it harder to put food on the table. While most meals weigh around 500 grams, Food Bank warns it's on track to distribute around 10 million kilos of food this year, a shortfall of 3 million. Kate Carlisle, Brisbane.
1: Northern Ireland Baptist pastor Clive Johnston has been convicted of illegally protesting inside an abortion clinic buffer zone after holding a Sunday service outside a hospital. The 78-year-old left court with a criminal record and a $900 fine to pay. The grandfather insisted he never mentioned abortion or spoke to anyone at the hospital and only preached on John 3:16. A judge found him guilty of influencing people on a quiet Sunday morning. Pastor Johnston said it was a very dark day for Christian freedom. A church congregation in the U.S. state of Mississippi has sung Amazing Grace as a swarm of tornadoes swept toward their town. One of the twisters ripped off the church roof, but everyone inside was unharmed. The parishioners thanked God that they survived the devastation to their town. To sport, and Arsenal is a step closer to winning its first English Premier League title in 22 years after beating West Ham 1-0 away from home. The Gunners scoring in the 83rd minute to move 5 points clear of Manchester City on top of the table, as heard on Optus Sport.
4: Odegaard, still Martin Odegaard, it's in. Late, dramatic, ecstatic, Leandro Trossard with the goal on a day when it looked as though it was never going to come.
1: Manchester United and Liverpool round out the top four. In netball, the Giants have recorded their lowest ever score in a loss to the Mavericks. The Vixens took down the Firebirds 71-48. And in the NBA playoffs, the Knicks have beaten the 76ers to sweep their semifinal series. That's the latest Vision National News. I'm Gareth Stafford.
5: Hi, everyone. It's Rochelle here. If you are tuning in right now wondering, where is the afternoon pickup? What has happened? Well, we have entered a new season here at Rima. The show has now wrapped up and I'm taking a little time off air while I transition to a few new things behind the scenes. But don't worry, I am not going anywhere. I'm still here, I'm still a part of the Rima family, and I will be back on air before you know it. God is doing some exciting things, so pray for us, and I really look forward to what is ahead.
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3: Hi everyone, it's Rochelle here. If you are tuning in right now wondering, where is the afternoon pickup? What has happened? Well, we have entered a new season here at Remar. The show has now wrapped up and I'm taking a little time off air while I transition to a few new things behind the scenes. But don't worry, I am not going anywhere. I'm still here, I'm still a part of the Remar family, and I will be back on air before you know it. God is doing some exciting things, so pray for us, and I really look forward to what is ahead.
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1: You're on the Fresh Start this morning. Now, you haven't accidentally turned over to NURFM. We have that song on there because it is actually the title of, I think, a really powerful blog that is currently on our website. 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But Chloe, it was written by one of our good friends.
2: Yeah, she requested we use that song as a starter to just bring the message home. 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Mm.
3: Yeah, hello, it's Rochelle here with you this morning. Now, just to clarify, that song is, you know, Big Girls Don't Cry, but the title of my blog is Big Girls Do Cry.
1: Okay,
3: and it was absolutely the inspiration for this blog because I'm a firm believer, you know, everybody has the capacity to write their own story into a book, and this is part of my story in a very vulnerable space that I'm sharing because often it can be the big girls who are sitting in the background silent and can get overlooked. And sometimes we don't realize how our words on people's bodies and how that impacts, I guess, them in the long term. And so this blog is really about body image, identity, and faith and beauty. And I've been a woman who's lived in different bodies. I know that sounds really
2: bizarre. I 100% relate. I also have lived on all ends of the spectrum. And it is fascinating, I mean, how differently you're treated and just how, but mainly how differently you see yourself when your body looks different.
3: Mm. Yeah.
1: So run us through a bit of your journey, and people can read more about it in the blog, obviously, but you share a lot about a moment for you where I guess some words of other people kind of started to shift how you saw yourself and therefore changed, I guess, how you treated your own body.
3: Yeah, absolutely. You know, you can be a 9-year-old girl and someone can start commenting on your face or your thighs or things like that. For me, I was in year 4 when I first overheard somebody talking about my body. And up to that point, I had no clue on body image. I had no clue that there was this standard that society put on females especially. You know, males struggle with this stuff too. It's not just the ladies. But it was in that moment as a young child, about 10, that I suddenly realized, oh, maybe my body wasn't the way it should have been. And then that started a journey of very, very low self-esteem. Now, one thing I do want to say to people is if you're talking about someone else, whether it's in the playground, whether it's in the office, there's a really high chance if you're talking about their body, they're going to overhear you or someone's going to pass it along. And that tends to happen, especially in the playground. You know, girls, we are particularly bad for this. You can have girls commenting about girls because, you know, they're overweight. And then you can have the flip side. You can have girls commenting very, very rudely about other girls because they're beautiful and they're getting that attention. And so,
1: or are super skinny and people will even their makeup rumours about or speculate
3: absolutely
1: about, oh, why are they so skinny? Is there something going on? You know, so.
3: So the struggle, I guess, with worth, you know, it doesn't disappear just in those moments where, you know, you get past it. It's actually, for me, it was a journey of understanding my identity in Jesus. And as that came on more and more and more, there was an incredible amount of freedom and peace that comes with that. And it reshaped how I saw myself rather than looking at how other people always saw me, whether it was I'm someone who's always struggled with my weight, whether I've been in a season of being overweight or whether I've gone through my fit healthy seasons. I'm a plus size mum now. And so, you know, the journey is a bit like clockwork, up and down. You know, women's bodies are very interesting, you know, hormones come into play. And so in those different seasons, I think it was Jesus in me that helped me find my identity and worth. So that's really what this blog is about.
2: Yeah. So you share a little bit of the story of like finding Jesus in your teenage years. You want to share a bit about that?
3: Yeah. So I was about 13 when I really had a Holy Spirit encounter on a choir tour through my Christian school, where I truly went from a kid who'd grown up around church, knowing God was there, to a kid who realized that I needed a personal relationship with Jesus. For me, that was the changing point for everything. I had no self-confidence in myself at all up to that point. And then after I became a Christian, things started to change. The first thing that changed was my circle of friends at school. They changed. And then after that, there was a newfound confidence. I got interested in drama. I'm quite a reserved personality, but I found a love for drama. And the more that my relationship with Jesus grew, the more freedom I had from being able to handle comments or whatever have been. A lot of teen girls go through what I call the fit season, probably between year 8 and year 10, where you can often see a lot of girls trim down, they get really focused on that. I definitely went through that. Now, for me, it was prompted because a boy I had a crush on made a really, really bad comment about me at the time, and you can read the blog to find out more about that. But that was the beginning point of motivation for me to get fit, and so I did a lot of running and a lot of exercise, but in that journey, it shifted from being about that comment to actually being about me. There's a big difference between self-improvement and growing as a Christian and wanting to appease somebody's opinion.
2: So true.
3: Yeah. Mm. And so I discovered freedom in Jesus in that journey, and it's made me a stronger and stronger person.
1: Mm. Now, you, as part of that, as you said, there's an element of self-improvement for you, because there's a reality that we want, everyone should hopefully be doing things to make healthy choices, but I wonder if we put too much pressure on how we look with that as opposed to what is actually healthy. You still went on a journey of getting fit and exercise. But was it the fact that you kind of were doing it from a different motivation than before that made the difference?
3: Yes, absolutely, because the motivation became about being a healthy person, not trying to actually be what we see in the magazines. And, you know, back in the day then, magazines were huge with girls.
2: Oh,
3: huge.
2: Yeah.
3: They'd, you know, relish over them in so many ways. They'd sit there, they'd pull apart the outfits, the looks, the makeup, everything. And for me, it was not about that. It was actually about being healthy, being connected. And I knew that God had me on a journey. You know, I didn't know what the end space was going to be. But then what happened was flipping into the opposite side. You know, I went from being, you know, like the ugly duckling, so to speak, not the cool kid, all of that, to then having the opposite effect. So then I would have, you know, the comments, the affirmation, the interest from, you know, boys as a teenager, things like that, the flip side. But then with that came a new level of accusations, you know, being avoided by people because you look a certain way or
2: we just can't win.
3: Yeah.
2: We just can't
3: win. It's so much pressure.
1: Can you delve a bit more into this? Because this is probably less, like, as a guy, you know, I've had to deal with body image issues differently. In high school, probably not so much, but, you know, now with the dad bod, that kind of thing. So we've got our Chris Hemsworths, Chris Pratts, where they're six packs and that. So we've got our own things different to women, but similar. But I don't know that I've experienced a lot of the other side of that. You were saying, what are the downsides? Like, what are the negatives that come from actually having a glow up?
3: Yeah, well, I thought about it this morning, and this is the best way I can describe it. Appearance perfectionism can make women feel worse. It's that feeling that you must always look like this image. And it's very, very strongly linked to your confidence, your satisfaction with your body. And it actually brings on more anxiety.
2: Yeah.
3: Because more and more you continue to compare yourself. And I remember being at uni, going through a moment where I focused so much on how I looked so that when I gave a presentation, nobody focused on my presentation. Mm. You know, it's a lack of faith in yourself, and there is no freedom in that. That can be a nightmare. You know, with being, I guess, the culturally acceptable standard of beauty, it comes with a huge amount of power. It's not something you earn. It's something that society gives you because you are a culturally acceptable standard of beauty. But with that, it is not freeing at all. Mm. It's actually puts you in a box, because then you, if you allow that to be your identity, then you morph into a zone of trying to maintain that. And what woman can, or all man can maintain society's culturally acceptable norm of beauty? It is unattainable. All you have to do is look at Hollywood to see how hard it is for them.
1: Yeah.
2: So I guess the only sustainable thing we can find our identity in is what you said before, It's finding a healthy identity in Jesus. We're going to continue this conversation. I think we're just getting started. This is great. We're joined by Rochelle, formerly of hosting the Arvo Pickup.

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3: In this bulletin, a budget of broken promises, fears of more job losses at NAB, and hunger relief charities hit hard as demand fails to match supply. With more, I'm Gareth Stafford. Shadow Treasurer Tim Wilson says the government must explain a string of broken promises set to be included in tomorrow's federal budget.
4: The government is going to have to be full and transparent about the deceit and betrayal they have put forward. The government in its announcement is going to have to be clear about what the rules are going to be and who is going to be hit.
3: Labor is expected to rein in the capital gains tax discount and negative gearing concessions. Insiders claim National Australia Bank is preparing to hire as many as 1,500 workers offshore. Industry sources have detailed the bank's plan to increase its footprint in Vietnam and India. A new study has found 2/3 of Australian councils now consider homelessness a significant issue. Current policy does not mandate that councils facilitate housing and accommodation support. But lead researcher Dr. Andrew Clark says nearly 80% felt they needed to act due to residential complaints.
5: The level of community expectation on councils to act. So that puts them in a bit of an interesting situation where they don't necessarily have a mandate or that much capacity, but there's a lot of community pressure or community expectation to act.
3: Homelessness is up 10%.

0: Which has provided relief to Queenslanders in need for 30 years, is warning thousands are at risk of missing out on vital support in the months ahead. The charity is bringing forward its winter appeal as a crisis appeal, as the rising costs of fuel and freight contribute to a 23% drop in food donations. At the same time, demand is increasing, with around 54% of Queenslanders surveyed in April saying they're finding it harder to put food on the table. While most meals weigh around 500 grams, Food Bank warns it's on track to distribute around 10 million kilos of food this year, a shortfall of 3 million. Kate Carlisle, Brisbane.
1: Northern Ireland Baptist pastor Clive Johnston has been convicted of illegally protesting inside an abortion clinic buffer zone after holding a Sunday service outside a hospital. The 78-year-old left court with a criminal record and a $900 fine to pay. The grandfather insisted he never mentioned abortion or spoke to anyone at the hospital and only preached on John 3:16. A judge found him guilty of influencing people on a quiet Sunday morning. Pastor Johnston said it was a very dark day for Christian freedom. A church congregation in the U.S. state of Mississippi has sung Amazing Grace as a swarm of tornadoes swept toward their town. One of the twisters ripped off the church roof, but everyone inside was unharmed. The parishioners thanked God that they survived the devastation to their town. To sport, and Arsenal is a step closer to winning its first English Premier League title in 22 years after beating West Ham 1-0 away from home. The Gunners scoring in the 83rd minute to move 5 points clear of Manchester City on top of the table, as heard on Optus Sport.
2: Odegaard, still Martin Odegaard, it's in. Late, dramatic, ecstatic, Leandro Trossard with the goal on a day when it looked as though it was never going to come.
1: Manchester United and Liverpool round out the top four. In netball, the Giants have recorded their lowest ever score in a loss to the Mavericks. The Vixens took down the Firebirds 71-48. And in the NBA playoffs, the Knicks have beaten the 76ers to sweep their semi-final series. That's the latest Vision National News. I'm Gareth Stafford.
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10: Remaining cloudy for the rest of your Monday afternoon. We do have a moderate fire danger for the Greater Hunter. And tomorrow we're getting down to between 10 and 13 overnight, a partly cloudy day, high chance of showers, and daytime temperatures 17 on the coast to 22 in the valley.
9: Rhema 99.7's Traffic Watch.
11: Still looks a little congested over the Hexham Bridge, a pretty standard hold up at the moment. Looks like Maitland Road, a pretty good run. There is some delays building up. The Newcastle Road outbound and Newcastle Link should start to build. Glendale Drive onwards to Edgeworth Main Road builds a little. Even Lake Road with some holdups at the moment. Down into Adamstown, not too bad. St. James Road could start to pick up. It's the latest traffic on Newcastle's Rhema 99.7.
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13: You know when you find a really great restaurant or an awesome new show on any one of the streaming platforms? Naturally, you just want to share it with other people, don't you? Well, in the Bible, in the book of Mark chapter 16 and verse 15, Jesus.

0: is telling us to share the good news of God's love with everybody, not just to keep it to yourself. The verse says, go into all the world and preach the gospel to all creation.
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0: All right, hey, welcome to The Daily. Hope you had a great Mother's Day yesterday. It was certainly plenty of celebration, plenty of full restaurants, and my gosh, what a whirlwind of a weekend. But here we are with Monday in front of us. All right, let's get you up to speed with all the news you need to be across. The new song from Jeremy Camp is out. It's called Reflector. So too is a new EP from Stephen Stanley. We'll cover off all of this at the news desk. We've got a brand new artist of the week. You'll know her as Brooke Ligertwood. The album that drops this Friday is called Eat. So we're going to revisit some of her older songs and hear from Brooke every day this week. We'll do that a little bit later on in the show. But next, if you are honest with yourself, there's probably something that you would like to change. Maybe that would be physically. Maybe that would be emotionally. Maybe anything at all, right? But we've got a little bit of Monday motivation. We're going to talk about your health. We're going to talk about your well-being. I'm simply going to pose you the question that I want you to consider. Are you serious enough about the change that you want? That's next at The Daily.
8: Still trying.

0: Hey, you tune into The Daily. It's Cam here. Always great to have you a part of it. Let's kick off this week as we always do. It's some Monday motivation. As well as doing the radio show, I'm also a personal trainer. And so I love conversations around health, well-being, mindset, all of this stuff. And so to start off with a brand new week, I want to unpack an idea that I actually found on social media. It was from a guy called Stephen Bartlett. Now, if you don't know who he is, he's the guy behind the Diary of a CEO podcast and has got some incredible ideas that gets talked about. And he popped up on his Instagram this quote and want to dig into it. If you're serious about changing your life, you'll find a way. If not, you'll find an excuse. Now, people often reach that point of wanting to change through a number of different avenues. For some, it might be medical. It might be if you don't change or drop some cholesterol or whatever it might be. So there's a little bit of that extra motivation there. Others just want to live a healthier life. They want to eat a little bit better and move their body a little bit more. A number of people reach this point of recognizing the need for change in a number of different ways. But this idea says if you're serious about it, you'll find a way. But if not, then you're going to find an excuse. So there's a difference between determination and avoidance, and you know that. But if you're truly committed to this change, then you're going to become resourceful, you'll be proactive, and you'll be persistent. You're going to find ways to overcome obstacles, no matter how challenging they can be, because of this desire for change. It's going to drive you to seek solutions. Whereas on the other side, in contrast, if you're not fully committed, then it's so easy just to slip into the reasons why change is difficult, it's too hard, or even impossible. These reasons that you come up with your thoughts, they turn into excuses which justify inaction or maintaining where you are. Essentially, the idea that we're talking about today in this quote underscores that for true change, it needs to come from within. It requires a deep, unwavering commitment, a little bit of discipline. And if that commitment isn't there, excuses will always be there, and they'll be found to avoid that discomfort or the effort that's required for that meaningful change. So once again, if you're serious about changing your life, you'll find a way. If not, you'll find an excuse. So are you serious about it? That's your Monday motivation.
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0: Still to come on The Daily, we'll tell you what you need to know about Jeremy Camp's new song, It Rocks Hard, called Reflector. It's a little aggressive. I love it. We'll tell you a little bit more about this new song at the news desk after we take the show in a completely different direction with Mellow Monday on the agenda for the Daily Randomizer. We're going to just play it nice and easy. It's almost at the opposite end of the spectrum, really, compared to that song. But a stripped-back acoustic version of one of your faves is what the Randomizer is going to dial in for us next at the Daily.
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3: Good afternoon. In stories making news, One Nation is turning its attention to Western Sydney after an emphatic win in the Farrah by-election. Redbridge pollster Cos Samaras believes the 2028 federal election will be a race between One Nation and Labor. New data reveals revenue from Queensland traffic-related fines has soared. Drivers paid more than $300 million for speeding and red light camera offences in 2025, despite the number of overall offences trending down. Passengers who were on board the cruise ship at the centre of a deadly hantavirus outbreak are now making their way home. The Australians on board will be among the last to be let off at the Canary Islands and will then board a special flight back home. And in the AFL, Hawthorn is preparing to be without Tom Barrass for a number of weeks after suffering a hamstring injury in the loss to Fremantle. The key defender had scans over the weekend. I'm Gareth Stafford, and those are the latest news and sport headlines.
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4: Remaining cloudy for the rest of your Monday afternoon. We do have a moderate fire danger for the Greater Hunter. And tomorrow we're getting down to between 10 and 13 overnight, a partly cloudy day, high chance of showers, and daytime temperatures 17 on the coast to 22 in the valley.
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6: Looks like that run over the Hexham Bridge, pretty standard sort of work. A little bit of delay building on the New England Highway. Not too bad on the Newcastle Road. The Newcastle Link out towards Cameron Park picks up a little. North of Adamstown Heights, pretty busy up near Park Avenue and Northcott Drive. St James Road with issues. Lambton Road through Broadmeadow looks troubled. Main Road West out of Cardiff also with some holdups at the moment, so keep an eye out there. That's the latest traffic on Newcastle's Rema 99.7.
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0: Still to come at the Daily, Jeremy Camp's at it again with a brand new song. Here you are again, forgiving, redeeming my heart. All right, it's called Reflector. It just dropped over the weekend. We'll tell you a little bit more about it at the news desk in just a sec. Hey, but right now, let's log into the randomizer.
1: Hold on. Like right now, I'm going to mix things up a little bit.
0: All right, we're about to hand over the selection of the next song to the computer in the studio as we enter some search information into it based on the data. It's going to just meet all that criteria based on the search and print out the song for us. Mellow Monday, once again, is on the agenda. We're about to roll into a stripped-back acoustic version of one of your faves. And this is one of my favourite moments of the show. I love a great acoustic version. It can just breathe new life into a song that you love in a completely different way. So let's type it in and let's see where we're going to go to today for our stripped back version. Because sometimes we're just not quite ready to dive into a new week just yet. We've got to keep it chill. It was busy. Mother's Day yesterday. All right. So hands up if you remember New Empire, the Aussie band. Jeremy Fowler, lead singer, has been making solo music pretty steadily for the last few years under the moniker of Parisian. Now, he's released about a month ago a beautiful piano version of the Cyndi Lauper classic, Time After Time. That song came out, it's scary, wait for it, 43 years ago in 1983. But this stripped back piano, it's a beautiful version of the song. I love it. So I know you will too. This is Parisian, Time After Time at the Daily.

0: 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Happy Monday. All right, hope you had a great weekend. Let's dive into our first round of news.
1: I like to get the daily news.
0: Jeremy Camp is back. He's released a brand new song, introducing Reflector. It rocks out.

0: The song, as you can tell, marks a return to his rock roots, and it features the lyrical theme of you becoming what you behold. Now, this idea originates from a verse in the Bible. It's from Ephesians chapter 5 and verse 8, which says, "For you were once darkness, but now you are the light in the Lord. Live as children of light."
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0: Still to come on The Daily, Aussie singer-songwriter Ethan Beers dropped new music. You got all my time, all my mind, I only have eyes for you. We'll tell you a little bit more about it at the news desk. It is hot off the press over the last couple of days, and it's a beautiful new collaboration. As well as that, we're going to take your first look at our artist of the week, Brooke Ligertwood. All right, we are counting down to the release of her brand new album called Eat. I know it's a little bit left to center, isn't it? But there's actually quite a deep meaning behind it. And that's going to be dropping this Friday. So every day this week, we're going to be hearing from Brooke as she talks about her music. Today, we're going back to the beginning, to when she released music as Brooke Fraser. Highlighting her debut album, What to Do with Daylight, and this huge single called Lifeline that really put her on the map outside of her native New Zealand, here in Australia especially, but also internationally. Something to ponder and think about as well. It's a bit of a head scratcher, this one, but I'm going to dive into it with you next hour on The Daily.
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2: In this bulletin, ISIS brides in court, calls for tougher regulations on peptides, and the NRL's magic round set to deliver a boost for the Brisbane economy. With more, I'm Gareth Stafford. Two ISIS brides will face court in Melbourne today after returning from Syria and being arrested by federal police. Julian Lantouris reports they'll no longer be applying for bail.
3: In a twist this morning, the women's legal team have revoked that application for bail, so no longer making a bid for freedom today. Kausar Ahmed, aged 53 years old, and her daughter Zainab Ahmed, 31 years old, touched down on Thursday evening and were detained immediately, arrested by the Australian Federal Police. The next day, they did face court with various charges. The older woman has four charges against her with crimes of humanity, including allegedly buying and using a slave. Her daughter allegedly knew they had a slave in the family home. These charges date back to 2014, back in Syria. So they faced court on Friday, where the defence team wanted to make an application for bail today, but that has now been withdrawn. We are still expecting them to face court.
2: Julian Lantouris reporting. One Nation is turning its attention to Western Sydney after an emphatic win in the Farrah by-election. The minor party snatched the New South Wales seat from the coalition for the first time in its more than 70-year history. Redbridge pollster Cos Samaras believes the 2028 federal election will be a race between One Nation and Labor. Researchers at the University of Queensland are calling for tougher regulation on peptide supplies. Dr. Tim Piotrowski says the increase is largely attributed to ease of access provided by social media.
4: On social media, we have a lot of people who have started advertising them and giving people links to online sellers. And if you see someone using something, talking about it positively, and then you're able to just purchase that at a discount and have it at your door, that lends itself

0: Magic Round. With 9 games from Thursday through to Sunday, there'll be an influx of 30,000 interstate footy fans. Brisbane Economic Development Agency Chief Executive Anthony Ryan says this is as big as it gets for Brisbane.
1: We talk to the restaurants, the cafes, all those things associated with, you know, Caxton Street as well. It relies on these sort of supercharged moments in the annual cycle of events.
0: Queensland's deal for Magic Round is set to run until 2027. Finnish MP Päivi Räsänen will appeal to the European Court of Human Rights over her hate speech conviction by Finland's highest court. The Supreme Court found her biblical views expressed in a 22-year-old pamphlet was insulting to a group based on their sexual orientation. The case is seen as a test of how far free speech and religious expression are protected under European law. Evangelist Nik Vujicic will release a documentary in 3 months, which features some of the darkest moments of his life after being born without arms and legs. No Limbs, No Limits traces his journey from profound suffering into a message of hope rooted in his Christian faith. Over the past 2 decades, Nick has travelled to 87 countries, met with 37 presidents, addressed national governments, and shared the gospel with millions of people. To sport, and in the AFL, Melbourne forward Keziah Pickett is waiting to learn his fate for a high bump on the Eagles' Jake Waterman. The hit left Waterman flat on the ground holding his head, but he continued to play out the game and kicked 3 goals. And in the NRL, positive news for the Melbourne Storm, with Livewire fullback Sua Falogo cleared of a facial fracture. He's poised to take on the Eels in Magic Round. That's the latest Vision National News. I'm Gareth Stafford.
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8: Remaining cloudy for the rest of your Monday afternoon. We do have a moderate fire danger for the Greater Hunter. And tomorrow we're getting down to between 10 and 13 overnight, a partly cloudy day. High chance of showers and daytime temperatures 17 on the coast to 22 in the valley.
7: Rima 99.7's Traffic Watch.
9: Newcastle traffic beating it pretty clear as a whole. There is delays building Newcastle Road, Turton Road with some delays down to Bridges Road, and even that run on Northcott Drive with some holdups. Round Katara, there's some holdups southbound building Charlestown Road, the Sabo. The run from Cardiff to Edgeworth Main Road's busy over the Hexham Bridge. Pretty standard holdups. Surprisingly clear the New England Highway. Good run on Maitland Road as well. It's the latest traffic on Newcastle's Rima 99.7.
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11: 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The verse says, "Go into all the world and preach the gospel to all creation."
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11: All right, welcome to the show. Happy Monday. Hope you survived the hustle and bustle of the weekend with maybe some kids' sport to navigate. And

Mother's Day and lunches and family get-togethers and all sorts of stuff going on yesterday. Maybe you've reached a day just ready for a little bit of a nap and a lie down. Maybe that's just me. Anyway, we've got plenty coming up on the show for you as we roll through the start of the week. Plenty of news about singer-songwriter Ethan Beer. He's an Aussie homegrown talent, has dropped new music and a new EP from Stephen Stanley. We'll cover this off at the news desk. We're counting down till Friday. Your artist of the week is Brooke Lidgetwood. She's got a new project, a new album dropping called Eat. We're going to revisit some of her big songs in her career up to this point before the new stuff drops on Friday. But next, we're going to get you thinking with a daily thought. And there are a number of different ways to look at this quote. Now, I'm going to tell you what this is before we dive into it, just to maybe give you a little bit of a heads up. Your piece is worth disappointing the wrong people. There's so many different things we can pick out of just those handful of words. And we're going to do it next at the Daily.

0: Next on the Daily, you'll hear what happened when I had Brooke Ligetwood on the show. And did I pronounce her surname correctly? She's our artist of the week. We'll go there next.
1: Something to think about.
2: Wow, I never thought of it like that.
0: Alrighty, we're going to dive into this idea. It was something that I resonated with pretty deeply over the weekend when I saw it. This quote, it says, "Your piece is worth disappointing the wrong people." There's quite a number of layers to this. I'll say that again. Your piece is worth disappointing the wrong people. So what does this mean? Well, not everybody deserves unlimited access to your energy, your time, or your emotional stability. Some people in our life only feel comfortable when you ignore your own needs to keep them happy. The moment that you set boundaries, you say no, or you put yourself first, they may actually become upset. But that disappointment does not automatically mean that you're doing something wrong. Because a lot of us grow up believing that peace comes from pleasing everyone. But constantly trying to avoid conflict, well, that can leave you drained, anxious, and pretty disconnected from yourself. This real peace that we're talking about today often comes from honesty, from healthy boundaries, and protecting your mental and emotional well-being. It's really important. So let's define, what do we mean by the wrong people? Well, those are usually those who benefit from your guilt, your silence, or your exhaustion, and you say yes anyway. They may expect constant availability, they may try to control your choices, or they might be someone that makes you feel selfish for needing rest, for space, or respect. Choosing peace might mean disappointing those people. But it also means finally being able to breathe. And this quote really is a reminder that protecting that inner calm actually is not selfish. You're allowed to walk away from chaos, decline those unhealthy expectations, and choose relationships where respect goes both ways. The people who truly care about you, they may not always agree with your boundaries, but they can and should learn to respect them. So I hope you remember today, your peace is worth disappointing the wrong people. Something to just spend a few more moments thinking about. That's your daily thought.
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5: Can I ask you, what relevance does all this Jesus stuff have for your life here in the 21st century? I mean, amidst your day-to-day, the things that occupy you, the joys, the struggles, what relevance can a rabbi of 2,000 years ago possibly have? Hi, I'm Bernie Diamond and welcome again to Fresh. The day-to-day does consume us, doesn't it? I have to get through this. I have to keep going with that. I have to achieve what I've set out to achieve, bringing up children, eking out an existence, carving out a career. But all that getting through, keeping going, achieving, all of it, will one day come to an end, perhaps more abruptly than any of us would care to imagine. And whilst Jesus has made an incredible difference in my life, and I know he can make an amazing difference in yours, when it's all over, then what? Come on, I'm asking you seriously amidst the pressures of your day today, then what? Philippians chapter 2, beginning at verse 8. Jesus humbled himself and became obedient to the point of death, even death on a cross. Therefore God also highly exalted him and gave him the name that is above every name, so that at the name of Jesus every knee should bend, in heaven and on earth and under the earth, and every tongue should confess that Jesus Christ is Lord, to the glory of God the Father. Friend, Jesus laid his life down for you. No matter what you have pressing in on you, he is the King of Kings, the Lord of Lords, and one day he will reign over all. He came for you. That's God's word, fresh for you today.
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0: Still to come on The Daily, Aussie artist Ethan Beer has just dropped new music. We'll cover this off at the desk for you very soon. But before we do, got to turn our attention to your artist of the week, Brooke Ligertwood. Though an army besiege me. All right, so this is one of the brand new songs that has been released in the lead up to her brand new project called Eat. It's an unusual title, I know, but the project drops this Friday. And so we're going to be focusing in on Brooke's music every single day on the show this week. Now, you may remember Brooke as she released music under her maiden name of Brooke Fraser. Now, when she first made that change official, we had her on the show and I was very nervous about having a go at the new surname. Brooke Ligertwood. I hope I've got the pronunciation on that correct. Brooke, great to have you on the show.
1: The name Ligertwood has never sounded better than in your mouth right then. That was glorious.
0: I was so worried.
1: Gorgeous.
0: I was so worried. I'm like, I cannot stuff this up. We're having Brooke on the show.
1: You can stuff it up. If you can stuff it up with anyone, it's with me. This is a safe place.
0: No, she was very good about it. Maybe she wouldn't have been if I absolutely made a meal of it. But back in the day, in the beginning, she released music as Brooke Fraser. Hear what Brooke had to say as we count down to this new album. We're going back to the beginning. From her debut album, What to Do with Daylight, the single Lifeline was pretty important in her story. She tells the journey of it next, The Daily.
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3: Good afternoon. In stories making news. The federal opposition has definitively ruled out entering into an alliance with One Nation, despite their decisive victory in the Farah by-election. Their win follows months of polling, showing One Nation is now more popular than the coalition. However, senior Liberal MP Tim Wilson claims a formal agreement between the two parties will never happen. Two Melbourne ISIS brides will remain behind bars after withdrawing their plans to apply for bail. 54-year-old grandmother Khawsa Abbas and her 31-year-old daughter Zainab Ahmad are charged with slavery and last week planned to launch a bid for their freedom. A new study has found Victorian kids are spending twice as long staring at screens as they are playing sports. Children spend an average of 12.3 hours on their devices a week, compared to 5.5 hours on sport and physical activity. And the AFL has confirmed Friday night doubleheaders will feature in the next fixture block, despite backlash from fans and commentators. I'm Gareth Stafford, and those are the latest news and sport headlines.
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10: Remaining cloudy for the rest of your Monday afternoon. We do have a moderate fire danger for the Greater Hunter. And tomorrow we're getting down to between 10 and 13 overnight, a partly cloudy day, high chance of showers, and daytime temperatures 17 on the coast to 22 in the valley.
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11: Newcastle traffic bidding it pretty clear as a whole. There is delays building Newcastle Road, Turton Road with some delays down to Bridges Road, and even that run on Northcott Drive with some holdups. Round Katara, there's some holdups southbound building Charlestown Road, the Sabo. The run from Cardiff to Edgeworth Main Road's busy over the Hexham Bridge. Pretty standard holdups. Surprisingly clear the New England Highway. Good run on Maitland Road as well. It's the latest traffic on Newcastle's Rima 99.7.
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1: Still to come on The Daily, Aussie singer-songwriter Ethan Beer has just dropped new music. We'll cover this off at the news desk. It's a beautiful new collaboration with a great heart message behind it. We'll dive into that next. Right now, though, we're going to introduce you to our artist of the week. She's been a part of our listening habits for a couple of decades, and this Friday is dropping a brand new album called Eat. We're going to be counting down to it every single day, hearing from the lovely Brooke Ligitwood, or to go back to the beginning when she released music as Brooke Fraser. Lifeline was arguably the biggest single that released off her debut album called What to Do with Daylight. The album went 7 times platinum in her native New Zealand. And here Brooke told us a little bit more about Lifeline.
2: The song was written when I was still in high school, and it was really just a song about me grappling with my sinfulness, you know, and my humanity, and like when Paul talks about in Romans, what I hate, I do. 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
1: From her debut album, What to Do with Daylight, it's your artist of the week, Brooke Ligitwood, back when she released music under her maiden name, Brooke Fraser. 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

0: Hey, you tune into The Daily. We are flying through this show and kicking off the week well. All right, let's get into some news.
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0: Aussie singer-songwriter Ethan Beer is back. He's just released a brand new song.
2: You got all of my time, all of my mind. I only have eyes for you. All the things I want most don't even come.
0: All right, the brand new song that just landed a couple of days ago is a new collaboration with Lily Houghton. The song is called Old and Grey. Check it out. Yeah.

0: Yeah, Old and Grey, the new song from Ethan Beer. He says, growing older with Jesus is not losing life. Rather, it's finally understanding what it was all for.
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0: Still to come on The Daily, brand new music from Stephen Stanley's dropped over the weekend with a new EP. Yeah, it's called Change. We'll cover this story off at the news desk. Now, when I say the name Sixpence None the Richer, you'd be forgiven for probably just naturally gravitating towards this song called Kiss Me. Turns out one of their other songs, which I'd forgotten about, actually topped the chart this week in 2003. We'll revisit it as your daily flashback. Plus a little bit of Monday motivation, a bit of self-reflection is what we're going to be talking about. And we're going to simply pose the question if you're serious enough about the change that you want. There's a big difference and we're going to explore this next hour at The Daily.
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2: In this bulletin, the government to explain why it's broken promises, Aussies arriving back home after a cruise ship nightmare, and New South Wales expecting more pressure to come from One Nation. With more, I'm Gareth Stafford. The federal government says it will explain the reasons behind any policy reversals in tomorrow's budget. Labor is planning to rein in the capital gains discount and negative gearing incentives for property investors, but the Prime Minister went to the last election promising not to change either of those tax breaks.

0: previously held. The responsibility is on government to explain that, explain why they may have taken a different position and be upfront about that.
1: It's understood that under the changes, negative gearing will be restricted to newly built homes from July next year. The New South Wales Premier admits Labor will be under pressure from One Nation in some electorates at the next state election. The minor party is brimming with confidence after the Farah by-election and is warning other regional and suburban electorates could follow suit. Chris Minns is ruling out preferencing One Nation at the next poll and says state governments need to deliver on infrastructure projects and frontline services.
2: I'm not sure you're going to get that if you're constantly going to have battles inside a pretty fractured and dramatic political party like Pauline Hanson's One Nation.
1: One Nation's David Farley secured 57% of the two-party preferred vote in Farah. The WA Deputy Premier says there's no cause for concern as a plane carrying six people from a virus-stricken cruise ship is scheduled to land in Perth today. Four Australians, one permanent resident and a New Zealander are expected to board the government-supported flight from the Canary Islands off the northwest coast of Africa. Rita Saffiotti says she can't confirm if the passengers will be disembarking in Perth when the plane lands sometime tomorrow.
3: I've been advised that there will be no risk and that they're working through the details to make sure that's the case. I don't have any further information, and that's why we would expect the federal government to be making announcements.
1: Three people have died from the hantavirus outbreak on board the vessel, with five confirmed cases also being recorded. Victoria police are investigating how hundreds of glass panels have shattered in bus stops, tram shelters, homes and businesses across virtually every corner of Melbourne. Window and glass damage has been reported in a number of suburbs. Police are treating it as criminal damage. The Australian Christian Lobby has revealed that this year's Victorian budget includes nearly $5 billion to strengthen gender equality. Total spending on this issue over the past five budgets is $19 billion. The ACL claims a gender equality agenda has been used to embed contested gender ideology across government departments and programs. But so far, the government cannot explain exactly how this huge sum of taxpayer money has been spent. A Reform UK councillor says many Christians have been motivated to stand for the party because they want their country back. Stephen Reid from the Derbyshire County Council was speaking after the Conservative Reform Party overwhelmingly won more seats than any other party in nationwide council elections. He told Premier Christian News, Britons voted to get their Christian values back. To sport, and the struggling Bulldogs deny their NRL premiership campaign is in ruins despite suffering four heavy losses in a row. Canterbury went down to the Dolphins 44-12 on Thursday night, but forward Harry Hayes says there's still plenty of time to turn the season around.
4: We're only 10 rounds in, mate, and we've got plenty of footy to go. We're coming in every day. We're working hard. We're working on those things in review.
1: The Bulldogs' next challenge is against Cronulla on Friday night. That's the latest Vision National News. I'm Gareth Stafford.
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10: Remaining cloudy for the rest of your Monday afternoon. We do have a moderate fire danger for the Greater Hunter. And tomorrow we're getting down to between 10 and 13 overnight, a partly cloudy day, high chance of showers, and daytime temperatures 17 on the coast to 22 in the valley.
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11: Take a look at all things traffic in Newcastle. Busy over the Hexham Bridge, Maitland Road and the New England Highway. Pretty much no problems. It is still building westbound Main Road from Cardiff to Edgeworth. The Newcastle Link's even starting to ease off. Newcastle Road, not too bad. A little hold up near Lambton. Even some minor delays. Belford Street, Lambton Road near Broadmeadow. St. James Road down into Adamstown is one to look out for. More traffic soon on Newcastle.

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2: You know when you find a really great restaurant or an awesome new show on any one of the streaming platforms? 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The verse says, "Go into all the world and preach the gospel to all creation."
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2: All right, hey, welcome to the show. Monday's in front of us, and I hope you're ready to dive into a new week after maybe some of the chaos over the weekend. I mean, a good kind of chaos, with Mother's Day festivities taking up a lot of yesterday, with lunches and get-togethers and all that stuff, as well as everything else that you got to do on the weekend. It's all good. But hey, here we are, Monday. Let's dive into the news real soon. Stephen Stanley's dropped a brand new EP. It's called Change. There's new music. We'll tell you a little bit more about it. He's been a little bit cryptic in his description of it. So we'll see what you can make of it. We're going to journey back to the year that Finding Nemo released at the cinema for our daily flashback. And, well, maybe it's just a little further back than you initially thought, which is scary. But next, got a little bit of Monday motivation. We're going to talk about your health and your well-being. And if you are honest, hand on heart, just take away all the external noise, there is probably something about the way that you're living right now that you would want to change. Well, the question that we're going to talk about, and I want to invite you to reflect on, is, are you serious enough about the change that you want? Ooh, we're going to go here next at The Daily.

0: Hey, you tuned into The Daily. It's Cam here. Always great to have you a part of it. Let's kick off this week as we always do. It's some Monday motivation. As well as doing the radio show, I'm also a personal trainer. And so I love conversations around health, well-being, mindset, all of this stuff. And so to start off with a brand new week, I want to unpack an idea that I actually found on social media. It was from a guy called Stephen Bartlett. Now, if you don't know who he is, he's the guy behind the Diary of a CEO podcast and has got some incredible ideas that gets talked about. And he popped up on his Instagram this quote and want to dig into it. If you're serious about changing your life, you'll find a way. If not, you'll find an excuse. Now, people often reach that point of wanting to change through a number of different avenues. For some, it might be medical. It might be if you don't change or drop some cholesterol or whatever it might be. So there's a little bit of that extra motivation there. Others just want to live a healthier life. They want to eat a little bit better and move their body a little bit more. A number of people reach this point of recognizing the need for change in a number of different ways. But this idea says if you're serious about it, you'll find a way. But if not, then you're going to find an excuse. So there's a difference between determination and avoidance, and you know that. But if you're truly committed to this change, then you're going to become resourceful, you'll be proactive, and you'll be persistent. You're going to find ways to overcome obstacles, no matter how challenging they can be, because of this desire for change. It's going to drive you to seek solutions. Whereas on the other side, in contrast, if you're not fully committed, then it's so easy just to slip into the reasons why change is difficult, it's too hard, or even impossible. These reasons that you come up with your thoughts, they turn into excuses which justify inaction or maintaining where you are. Essentially, the idea that we're talking about today in this quote underscores that for true change, it needs to come from within. It requires a deep, unwavering commitment, a little bit of discipline. And if that commitment isn't there, excuses will always be there. And they'll be found to avoid that discomfort or the effort that's required for that meaningful change. So once again, if you're serious about changing your life, you'll find a way. If not, you'll find an excuse. So are you serious about it? That's your Monday motivation.
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0: Hey, you tune into The Daily. Still to come, I'll tell you about the new EP that Stephen Stanley just released over the weekend. But before we do that, we're going to hit rewind to the year 2003. It's already been 23 years since Finding Nemo first landed at the box office.
1: Whoa! That was so cool! Hey, Dad, did you see that? Did you see me? Did you see what I did?
2: You so totally rock, Squirt! So give me some fin. Noggin. Dude. Oh, intro. Jellyman, offspring. Offspring, Jellyman.
0: Oh, it's iconic, isn't it? P. Sherman, 42 Wallaby Way, Sydney. If you know, you know. And I can't believe that that still is just living rent-free in my brain. But we're going to go back to this week, 2003. A song that topped the Christian chart here in Australia was a forgotten hit from a band I know you know. But this song, well, maybe that's got a question mark next to it. We'll dig it out of the vault next.
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3: Good afternoon. In stories making news, the opposition argues the federal government has broken an election promise by cancelling the Inland Rail project. Labor has abandoned the northern part of the initiative, which seeks to connect Melbourne and Brisbane. The works were discontinued due to cost blowouts and repeated delays. A new study has found two-thirds of Australian councils now consider homelessness a significant issue, but current policy does not mandate that councils facilitate housing and accommodation support. Researchers at the University of Queensland are calling for tougher regulation on peptide suppliers. The push follows a surge in illegal use amongst younger Australians, largely attributed to ease of access provided by social media. And in cricket, selectors have named three uncapped players for Australia's upcoming white ball tours of Pakistan and Bangladesh. Batsmen Oliver Peake and Joel Davies plus all-rounder Liam Scott have been called into the squad. I'm Gareth Stafford, and those are the latest news and sport headlines.
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8: Remaining cloudy for the rest of your Monday afternoon. We do have a moderate fire danger for the Greater Hunter. And tomorrow we're getting down to between 10 and 13 overnight, a partly cloudy day, high chance of showers, and daytime temperatures 17 on the coast to 22 in the valley.
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9: Take a look at all things traffic in Newcastle. Busy over the Hexham Bridge, Maitland Road and the New England Highway. Pretty much no problems. It is still building westbound Main Road from Cardiff to Edgeworth. The Newcastle Link's even starting to ease off. Newcastle Road, not too bad. A little hold up near Lambton. Even some minor delays. Belford Street, Lambton Road near Broadmeadow. St James Road down into Adamstown is one to look out for. More traffic soon on Newcastle's Rima 99.7.
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1: Still to come on The Daily, we got some brand new music from Stephen Stanley. In fact, a whole EP called Change. There's lots of new music. We'll tell you about it at the news desk after we have a little wander down memory lane.
2: Are you telling me you built a time machine?
1: All right, we're about to dig this one out of the vault for your daily flashback and check back on some chart history, a song that was number one in Australia this week in 2003, so 23 years ago, which is scary. But when I say the band name Sixpence None the Richer, probably you think of this song. Fair enough. Arguably, it's their biggest hit. Maybe your mind dwells to... Well, turns out they had plenty of other songs as well. You might have forgotten a song called Breathe Your Name. It came from the band's fourth studio album called Divine Discontent that lead singer Lee Nash described her understanding of the album title as being that sometimes your pain and the bad things that you go through in life can be good if they bring you to a better place, a stronger place in your life. That being, discontent can be eventually divine. It's a really nice way to look at it, that all of the difficult seasons that we walk through in life can serve a greater purpose. All right, so topping the charts this week in 2003 was the song Breathe Your Name. It peaked at number 18 in the US, but here in Australia, it was number one this week, 23 years ago. Sixpence None the Richer, Breathe Your Name. It's your daily flashback.

0: Hey, tune into the Daily Cam here. We are moments away from wrapping this thing up and sending you off, and we'll wrap things up officially next. But we've got a little bit of news to cover off first before we do.
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0: Stephen Stanley has just released a brand new EP. It's called Change. Included in the new collection is a brand new song, which is called Nevermind. 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

0: Just love how raw and passionate his vocal delivery is. 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It doesn't represent the past or where I go next. 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It's funny how I had a grip on my life when I was holding what was never mine."
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0: Hey, that wraps up the Daily. Monday is in the can, and it's been so good to do the journey with you. Tomorrow, we'll feature the music once again of your artist of the week, Brooke Ligertwood.
1: Though an army besiege me.
0: Yeah, Brooke's got a brand new album dropping this Friday called Eat. We're going to be showcasing her music, revisiting some of the older tunes every single day, getting Brooke to talk about them too as we ready ourselves for this big new release. Also, The Daily's parenting expert, Sharon Witt, is going to be with us in the studio as we talk about something that maybe you see it as a little bit of a chore, but it can be super helpful, and that is navigating the parent-teacher interview with your kid's school. Looking forward to covering off that and all the news you need to be across. We'll do it tomorrow on The Daily.
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2: In this bulletin, 3 weeks of quarantine for returned cruise travellers, a betting agency escapes a fine, and progress being made after a DNA bungle. With more, I'm Gareth Stafford. Three New South Wales residents have been confirmed among the travellers returning from a virus-stricken international cruise. 4 Australian citizens, 1 permanent resident and a New Zealander have been stuck on the MV Hondius amid an outbreak of hantavirus. Labor has arranged a charter flight to transport the 6 people from the Canary Islands to Perth, where they'll be required to quarantine for 3 weeks. Health Minister Mark Butler says they'll be forced to isolate in a facility in WA to help protect the community.
3: We also have a responsibility to those passengers to bring them home and to protect them from any risk, no matter how small, of potentially transmitting the virus without knowing it. And these arrangements discharge both of those responsibilities.
2: While 3 people have died, health experts say there is little risk of the disease spreading in the same way other viruses do. A major betting company has escaped a fine despite breaching laws protecting problem gamblers 500 times. The communications watchdog took more than the 12 months required to substantiate the breaches by Ladbrokes. The length of time taken meant ACMA was unable to issue infringement notices. Major progress has been made in resolving the Queensland DNA lab backlog. Chloe Affleck reports.
4: Forensic Science Queensland has been hard at work clearing a major pile-up after it was revealed more than 30,000 samples from crime scenes and sexual assault cases were waiting on the shelves to be processed, forcing the government to send some overseas to help clear the backlog. Today, the state government has announced all 601 rape kits have now been tested and cleared, allowing victims to finally seek justice. Additionally, the backlog of major crime samples has fallen by 70%, reduced from 11,703 in November 2024 to just 3,488 in May this year. Chloe Affleck, Brisbane.
2: The New South Wales Parliament has referred a human rights bill to a parliamentary inquiry. The Australian Christian Lobby points out this is exactly what happened to the contentious equality bill, which was ultimately passed in a watered-down form. It notes the human rights bill contains some troubling examples, such as defining the right to life beginning at birth rather than conception. It also removes explicit protections for parents who educate their children according to their religious and moral convictions.

0: One of them had been locked up for 18 years. It brings the total number freed during the past year to 400. To sport, and one of the AFL's biggest names has escaped suspension over a high bump. Jordan Tunbridge reports.
1: It was a nervous wait for Cozzy Pickett after his high contact on Jake Waterman early in Melbourne's win over West Coast. Waterman was left holding his head after the collision, but he got up, played out the game and kicked three goals. The AFL match review officer found Pickett decelerated approaching the contest, did not elect to bump and dropped his arms in an attempt to minimise impact. Pickett has been cleared of wrongdoing, is free to face Hawthorn at the MCG on Saturday afternoon. Jordan Tunbridge, Melbourne.
0: And in cricket, white ball specialist Glenn Maxwell has been dropped for Australia's upcoming tours of Pakistan and Bangladesh. Victoria's Ollie Peake amongst the squad, along with Liam Scott from South Australia and New South Wales's Joel Davies. That's the latest Vision National News. I'm Gareth Stafford.
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3: Remaining partly cloudy this evening with light winds. Overnight temps falling to between 10 and 13 degrees. We've got a partly cloudy day tomorrow with a high chance of showers. Daytime temperatures 17 on the coast, 22 for the valley.
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0: Did everyone get a gift from their secret friend? Good. Go ahead and open them up. Have fun and Merry Christmas.
1: Wow, this is cool.
0: Hey, who are you?
2: Austin O'Connor.
0: Are you new or something?
2: Yeah.
0: Rodney Rathbone, it's a pleasure. Oh, never mind. Open up your gift so I can see what you got.
2: Huh?
0: Your gift. I'm looking for a trade, so cough it up.
2: Well, what did you get?
0: A cheapy hand mirror and some pimple cream. I'm gonna pop whoever gave them to me.
2: I think they come from eating too much chocolate.
0: Not the zits, the gift. Now open yours.
2: But I don't want to trade for pimple cream.
0: Give it to me.
2: What is it?
0: A car made out of popsicle sticks. That's weaker than zit cream. And your secret friend isn't so secret.
2: You know who made it?
0: There's only one person who could have made this car. Popsicle Cabrera. The weirdest kid in town. He's got this psycho thing for popsicle sticks.
3: Hi, guys. What's going on?
4: Hi.
2: Hi, Ashley.
0: Oh, look who else is here. Hey, Popsicle. How's life in the weird lane?
4: My name is Colby, not Popsicle.
2: Thanks for the gift, Colby.
4: How'd you know the gift was for me?
0: It didn't take no genius to figure it out.
3: Lucky for you.
4: I thought maybe you could enter it into the downhill derby race this weekend.
0: If you want to be laughed out of the county, you can.
3: Well, I think it looks cool.
4: You don't have to enter my car if you don't want to, Austin.
2: Well...
0: You're not really thinking about it, are you?
2: Well, no.
3: Why not?
2: Because, I mean, I can't enter this. It's made out of popsicle sticks. It'd be as bad as entering a car made out of dental floss.
0: Austin, I'm gonna like you. Come on, let me introduce you to some of my friends.
2: Okay. Oh, and thanks for the car, Colby. I'm sure I'll find a use for it.
4: Okay.
0: Yeah, it's winter, so you can always use some kindling. See ya, Popsicle.
5: I don't know, Colby. Maybe we should move the stable so it's more in the center of the yard.
4: Not again. Every time we try to move the thing, it falls apart.
5: Yeah, but the judges won't be able to see the decorations very well over here. Look, see, all the neighbors have their displays in the middle of the yard.
4: But don't you want to be different from the rest of your neighbors so you can beat them?
5: Oh, no, we're not competing against the neighbors. We're working as a team. The award goes to the best-looking neighborhood.
4: Oh. Well, okay, I guess we can try to move it.
5: Oh, that's my buddy. Okay, now lift. 1, 2, 3. Oh, you know, I didn't really like how that stable turned out anyway. Not enough hubcaps.
4: I'm taking a break.
6: Hey, excuse me there, boys. I'd like a word with you, if you don't mind.
5: Oh, sure, Mr. Rathbone. Hey, are you thirsty? I got a whole pitcher of peppermint lemonade.
6: Peppermint lemonade? Oh, that sounds disgusting.
5: Yeah, it is. That's why I still have a whole pitcher.
6: I'm here on official business, not a social call.
5: Oh, official business? Wow, should I put on a tie?
6: No, that won't be necessary.
5: Well, that's good, because I don't have a tie.
6: Now, if you don't mind, I'd like to cut with the chit-chat and get right to the point.
5: Okay.
6: Now, I don't know what you got going on here in your yard there, but the rest of the neighborhood is trying to win this all-city Christmas contest, and we seem to be having a problem.
5: Oh, what's that?
6: You.
5: Oh.
6: This place is a disaster area. It looks like the junkyard had a garage sale, and... What is that, anyway?
5: Oh, that's my stable, but, you know, it's not done yet. I can get the 2x4s and traffic cones to stand up okay, but every time we try to move it or put decorations on, the whole thing collapses.
6: Decorations?
5: Mm-hmm.
6: What decorations?
5: Huh?
6: That thing ain't covered with nothing but hubcaps, pop cans, and... Oh, what is that?
4: It's a roasting pan.
6: A roasting pan? And what does a roasting pan have to do with Christmas?
5: Oh, well, you know, you see, I'm using it to show that even though the world is you know, full of sin and dirty car parts and roasting pans, that, well, God still sent his son to us in the middle of it because, you know, he loves us and stuff, and that's why we celebrate Christmas. Besides, won't it look great when the lights are turned on?
6: Oh, boy, do you need help.
5: Oh, I appreciate the offer, Mr. Rathbone, but, you know, Colby and I kind of wanted to build a stable ourselves.
6: Now, listen to me. Listen. we are going to win this contest. It's a matter of community pride. Plus, the winning neighborhood gets lots of traffic the week after Christmas.
4: And you want people to see your neon electric palace signs.
6: That has nothing to do with it, kid. The main thing is the spirit of competition.
5: Oh, and the spirit of Christmas.
6: Yeah, sure, yeah, why not? So here, how'd you like some Christmas decorations for free?
5: Free?
6: Okay, on loan. I can have some traditional-type Christmas decorations delivered from the Electric Palace within the hour.
5: Oh, okay, sure.
6: Plus a sign that says decorations brought to you by the Electric Palace.
5: Oh, and I have to put that up, too?
6: It's only fair. I'm giving you the stuff for free.
4: On loan.
6: Exactly. And here's some garland to get you started. Now, just make sure you use it.
5: Okay.
6: Okay, then. See ya.
5: Well, it's too bad I can't keep this so I can spread it out on the lawn next spring and never have to mow.
7: Mr. Riley, where's Mr. Whitaker?
2: Oh, I'm sorry. I didn't know you were on the phone.
8: Oh, that's all right, Austin. I've been on hold for 15 minutes. Let me put it on the speakerphone. Whit's visiting his grandkids for Christmas.
9: Thank you for holding. Your call is important to us. Approximate hold time is 5 minutes.
8: Who are you on hold with? The cookie company. The batch Whit just got from them isn't as good as it usually is.
7: Mind if I try one?
8: Oh, go ahead. But they're not very good.
10: Can I have a glass of water?
8: Here you go.
7: Thanks. Wow, talk about dry. That was like eating a chocolate-covered wood chip.
8: I know.
9: Thank you for holding. Your call is important to us. Approximate hold time is 4 minutes.
4: Hi, Mr. Riley. I'll have a popsicle.
8: Oh, all right. I'll get you one out of the bag.
4: Okay. Hi, Aston. I'm sorry about embarrassing you with my gift. I was hoping you'd like it.
7: Well, I did like it.
4: You did?
7: Well, yeah, sort of.
11: Hello, Cookies Incorporated. Can I help you?
7: Mr. Hello? Riley.
11: Hello?
8: Oh, wait. Hello? Oh, missed it. Well, here's your popsicle, Colby.
4: Thanks.
8: I guess I'll have to just call him back.
4: So, you really did like the car?
7: Sure. I mean...
6: Hey, Austin! What are you talking to this loser for?
7: Rodney, I wasn't... He was just passing by, so... What are you doing?
6: I'm waiting for Mr. Riley.
4: He's on the phone.
6: Yeah, I can see that, Popsicle. Now beat it. I want to sit there.
4: There's another seat right here.
6: It's in the sun. I'm watching my complexion.
4: What?
8: Is there a problem?
6: No problem. I wanted to see the sign-up sheet for the Christmas race is all.
8: Well, there's a bulletin board on the door of the little theater.
6: Oh, whatever.
9: Thank you for holding. Your call is important to us. Approximate hold time is 47 minutes.
8: Oh.
4: So why are you on hold?
8: To complain about the cookies.
4: What's wrong with them?
7: They're like the Sahara Desert with frosting. You know, Mr. Riley, I have an idea to help if you want.
8: Oh, sure. What is it?
6: You might as well hand the trophy over to me now, Mr. Riley. There's nobody on that list who stands a chance against me.
8: Well, to be safe, I think we'll go ahead and run the race anyway. Now, Austin, you were saying something about helping me with the cookies?
6: Help with the cookies? Oh, how cute. Austin, you're so big helping Mommy in the kitchen.
7: No. I meant helping eat them. If you need any help eating the cookies, I could give you a hand.
6: Oh, yeah, me too.
8: Oh, I'll keep that in mind.
9: Your call is important to us. Approximate hold time is 48 minutes.
5: Oh, hey, Colby, did you find him?
4: No.
5: Oh, did you look in the doghouse?
4: Why would you put Christmas lights in the doghouse?
5: Well, you know, the dog sometimes likes to decorate without me. He thinks I put on too much tinsel.
4: You're crazy.
5: No, I'm not crazy. I just like tinsel.
6: Hey, Bassett.
5: Oh, hi, Mr. Rathbone. What's up?
6: Apparently, you're trash-inspired stable. Where's all the garland I gave to you?
5: Oh, all that stuff is great, thanks. It's holding up my stable.
6: What?
5: Oh, yeah, I got the garland tied to the back of the stable, and then it stretches all the way over my roof and into the backyard where it's tied to an anchor.
6: Where did you get an anchor?
5: Huh?
6: What, do you got a ship in the backyard, too?
5: Oh, no, no, not a ship's anchor. Just a weighty object that's serving as an anchor.
6: What weighty object?
5: Huh? Oh, well, you know, it's your electric palace sign.
6: What? That sign was supposed to go on the front of your house.
5: I know, I tried that, Mr. Rathbone, but the sign was so big you couldn't even see my house, much less my stable.
6: That was the idea. You and your yard are an embarrassment to the whole neighborhood. This place is an eyesore, and everybody but you knows it.
5: Whoa, everybody?
6: Yeah.
5: Yeah, but I haven't heard anything from anybody else.
6: That's because I'm the only one around here who doesn't have a problem with hurting other people's feelings. This is the ugliest Christmas yard in the history of Odyssey, and everyone agrees. I'm going to prove it. I will prove it to you.
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4: Mr. Rathbone sure has a way of trying to prove his point.
5: Yeah, well, if I saw a man jumping up and down in the middle of the road with a sign, I'd probably honk, too. Nail, please.
4: Here. I'm surprised you're not mad about it. He's making fun of you in front of everyone. Doesn't that bother you?
5: Oh, no. I always got teased and stuff in school, so I'm, you know, used to it.
4: You did? What did they tease you about?
5: Oh, you name it. If it wasn't my weight, then it was my clothes. If it wasn't my clothes, then it was my hair. If it wasn't my hair, then it was my preoccupation with mushrooms. If it wasn't my preoccupation...
4: Well, if it makes you feel any better, I get teased, too.
5: You do? Why would anyone make fun of a cool kid like you?
4: You wouldn't think I was so cool if I told you.
5: Wait a minute. Do you collect air sick bags from airplanes?
4: No.
5: Oh, and it can't be that bad.
4: I make things out of popsicle sticks.
5: Popsicle sticks? No way, that's great, so do I. So, what kind of stuff have you made?
4: Lots of things. An army tank, a house, a Noah's Ark.
5: Whoa.
4: All miniature, of course.
5: Well, I'd sure like to see the Ark.
4: I even made a race car for a kid at my school.
5: Oh, cool. Did he like it?
4: Well, I thought he did at first. I was a secret friend, so I watched him open it from across the room.
5: So, then what happened?
4: Rodney Rathbone started making fun of me. And he joined in.
5: Well, that stinks.
4: Yeah. You know, I expect that from Rodney. But I really didn't think the other kid would do that.
5: Let me ask you something. Who would you rather be, Rodney Rathbone or Colby Cabrera?
4: Well, myself, of course.
5: Then that's who you should be. You know, you can't stop being yourself because you get made fun of. I didn't stop being myself, and look where it got me. Oh, maybe that's a bad illustration. Oh, okay, I know. Do you think Noah would have stopped building his ark in the desert because he got teased?
4: No.
5: Well, of course not. And I'll bet they all thought he was nuts, too. But I'm glad he did it or we wouldn't be here. Which might not be a bad thing right now.
6: Hey, I see you still insist on bringing down our land values with your repulsivating display.
5: Repulsive? Oh, if you mean my stable, Mr. Rathbone, then yeah, the answer is yes. I'm still putting it up.
6: You're just not getting it, are you, Bassett? All right. All right. I was hoping it wouldn't come to this, but you have left me no choice. Fire it up, Rodney!
14: Gotcha, Pop!
5: Oh, what's that?
6: That is the sound of my pride and joy doing a favor for the neighborhood.
5: Huh?
4: Rodney's in the backyard with a chainsaw.
6: That's right. He's cutting down the sign for the electric palace.
5: But my stable is tied to it. You can't do that.
6: Sure I can. I only loaned you the garland and the sign, and now I want them back. A lesson in art appreciation. I'll see you around.
5: bastard.
4: What are we gonna do now?
5: I've got an idea.
8: Hello, Wooten. Care for some ice cream?
5: No, not right now, Mr. Riley.
8: Well, I heard what happened with your yard display.
5: Yeah.
8: Rodney was in here earlier.
5: Oh, that was something, all right. I have a plan, though, and I was hoping you could help. See, I need some popsicle sticks. Do you have any idea where I could find them?
8: Well, Whit does a lot of business with the popsicle company.
5: Uh-huh.
8: How many do you need?
5: Oh, like a cajillion.
8: Well, that could be a little expensive.
5: Yeah, I know. I was hoping some company might want to donate them in exchange for some free advertising.
8: What do you mean?
5: Well, if they gave them to me for free, I'd put up a sign in the front yard telling people where they came from.
8: That's not a bad idea.
5: Uh-huh.
8: Let me give them a call.
5: Okay.
7: Okay, Mr. Riley, here's the last batch of cookies, fresh out of the oven.
8: Oh, Wooten, you need to try one of these cookies.
5: Oh.
8: Austin made them.
5: Thanks.
7: I'd rather no one knew that, Mr. Riley.
8: Why not? There's nothing to be embarrassed about.
15: No, they're great.
7: People act a little funny when they find out a guy likes to cook.
8: Well, I suppose they do. But just for the record, some of the best chefs in the world are men.
5: Hey, these are almost as good as my Aunt Matilda's cuckoo for coconut cookies.
7: I like coconut. Do you think I could get the recipe sometime?
5: Yeah, sure. In fact, I'm headed to my house right now if you want to come get it.
7: Sure.
5: Let's go. Bye, Mr. Riley.
8: So long.
16: 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Your call is important to us. Approximate hold time is 82 minutes.
8: Oh, boy.
7: Wow. This is your house?
5: Yep. Come on in.
7: Where'd you get all the toys?
5: Oh, some I bought in summer gifts from friends. I collect them.
7: Too cool. Is that your Christmas tree?
5: Yep, I made it out of the ice cream boxes Whit gave me. All I had to do was poke holes for lights, paint them green, and stack them up.
7: It's awesome.
5: Thanks.
7: Wow, I like your Noah's Ark.
5: Oh, yeah, a friend of mine brought that over. It's made out of popsicle sticks.
7: Popsicle sticks? It's got to be Colby.
5: Hey, yeah, you know him. Oh, he's great. I don't understand why some of the kids pick on him, though. They're really missing out on a great friend. Well, here's the recipe.
7: What?
5: My Aunt Matilda's cookie recipe. I hope it turned out. Let me know when you made them, and I'll bring over a coconut and put them to the taste test.
7: You're going to bring over a coconut?
5: Oh, sure. If your cookies taste more coconutty than a coconut, you made them right.
7: Sure. I should probably get going.
5: Oh, okay, but feel free to drop by again sometime. Come on, I'll show you the exit slide.
7: Exit slide? Hi, Ashley. How's your car for the Derby coming along?
3: I'm all done. The only thing left to do is pick up my trophy.
4: Yeah, I saw her car yesterday, and it's awesome.
3: Oh, Kobe, you're just saying that because it's true.
0: Well, well, well. Look what we have here. The Three Stooges in Technicolor.
3: Oh, great. What brings you in from the cornfield, Rodney? Run out of crows?
0: Whatever. You know, Austin, I consider myself a good judge of character, but I think I missed it on you.
2: What do you mean?
0: I actually thought you were cool. Then I find this.
3: What is it?
0: A picture of Austin wearing an apron.
2: Where did you get this?
0: I took it about 10 minutes ago when you were making these cookies in the kitchen with Mr. Riley.
2: Give me that.
0: That's okay. I've got more.
4: You made these, Austin?
0: Sure he did. Isn't that right? Cookie.
2: Cookie?
0: That's your new name. Like it? Cookie?
4: Knock it off, Rodney!
0: And what are you gonna do about it if I don't? Beat me with a popsicle stick? Later, losers!
4: Austin, these are great.
3: They are. Can I have a few more for the road?
7: Fine, go ahead. Just get it over with. Make fun of me.
4: I'm not making fun of you. I really like them.
7: Yeah, but aren't you gonna make fun of me for liking the cook?
4: No.
7: Why not? I made fun of you.
4: Yeah, but I don't think you wanted to, did you?
7: No, I didn't.
3: Are you gonna finish that cookie?
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20: All right, everyone. Are all the contestants here?
21: Yes,
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21: Ready to win.
20: All right, all right. Now, when I call your name, please take your car and place it on the starting line. Rodney Rathbone.
23: A hush falls over the crowd.
20: Ashley Jenkins.
24: Oh, good. Lane, too.
20: Austin O'Connor.
0: No way. You got to be kidding me, O'Connor. You're entering that popsicle car?
7: Yeah, sure am.
0: Well, I guess it was that or a delicious Boston cream pie car, huh, Cookie?
24: Mind your own business, Rodney.
25: Excuse me. Pardon me. My toe. I need to get through. Austin?
7: Oh, hey, Colby. Glad you made it.
25: You're entering my car?
7: Sure.
25: But aren't you worried everybody's gonna laugh at you?
7: Nah. They don't know a cool car when they see one. That's their problem.
20: All right, everyone. Racers, take your places. On your mark, get set.

0: night, Rodney. Out of my chair. I want to watch the news.
1: Oh, man. I never get to watch anything around here.
0: Yeah. Well, then, why don't you head for the kitchen? I'll let you watch the dishes while you clean them.
1: Oh, Pop.
2: In the Old City Christmas Decorating Contest...
0: Quiet, I gotta hear this.
2: A big congratulations to all the houses on Pekingese Street.
0: Pekingese Street?
2: In the individual category, the winner of the most original yard design is Wooten Bassett.
0: What?
2: A mailman on Sycamore Street.
0: Bassett won?
2: Judges were particularly impressed with Bassett's amazing stable, built entirely out of popsicle sticks.
3: Yeah, I had some help from a friend of mine named Colby Cabrera. He's a popsicle artist and the real genius behind the whole thing. I'd also like to thank the Arctic Freeze Popsicle Company for donating all of these popsicle sticks to make it. Thanks a lot, and remember, when it comes to eating popsicles, don't settle for cold. Go for the Arctic Freeze.
2: We'll be sure to do that.
0: That proves it. There is nothing good on the TNV anymore.

0: Colby. Hi, Austin. What's up?
1: We came over so I could show Austin your yard.
2: Wow, look at all the lights. The stable looks great. That stained glass star is awesome.
1: Thanks, but it's not stained glass. It's stained popsicle sticks. Woot and I made it special last night.
0: Yeah, and I still have the tummy ache to prove it.
2: You missed a great race, Wooten.
0: Oh, I know, but the U.S. mail has to get delivered somehow. So, how'd it go?
2: Well, that was another reason why we came over. We wanted to show you this.
0: A trophy? You won the race?
1: Not exactly. Not first place, anyway.
0: Oh, don't tell me Rodney won.
2: Nope. Ashley.
1: Rodney got disqualified for cheating. He installed a fuel injector and it backfired.
2: Yeah. It rounded the first corner and then shot straight off the track and burst into flames.
1: I don't know which was worse for him, watching his car burn or watching a girl win the Derby.
0: Well, if you didn't win first place, then what's the trophy for?
2: Most original car design, thanks to my buddy here.
0: Most original? Hey, that's great. First my yard wins most original because of you, and now your car. I guess it's been confirmed twice then.
1: What has?
0: Well, there's no doubt about it, Colby. You're an original.
2: Wooten, what's with the flamingo in your stable?
0: Oh, she's not a flamingo anymore, Austin. Not since I painted her anyway. She's a cow.
2: Looks like a flamingo.
0: Nope, it's a cow.
2: Then why does the cow have pink feathers?
0: She's blushing.
2: And where are the udders?
0: Are you kidding? Udders in the winter would be the ultimate fashion faux pas.
2: Or maybe, just maybe, the cow is a flamingo.
0: Or a cow.
2: Flamingo.
0: Cow?
2: Flamingo.
0: Okay, but it's a cow.
2: It's a flamingo.
3: Over and over in the Bible, God used people who were different, like Noah, Zacchaeus, and John the Baptist. All three of these men were made fun of, but God used them to change the world. Being different from the crowd is not only okay, it's also something that God can use for His glory. Adventures in Odyssey is a presentation of Focus on the Family. The Popsicle Kid was written by Tori Martin and directed by Marshall Younger. Our production engineer was Rob Jorgensen. And our executive producer is Paul McCusker. And I'm Chris, hoping you have a great Christmas and a happy New Year.

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0: you, what relevance does all this Jesus stuff have for your life here in the 21st century? I mean, amidst your day-to-day, the things that occupy you, the joys, the struggles, what relevance can a rabbi of 2,000 years ago possibly have? Hi, I'm Bernie Diamond and welcome again to Fresh. The day-to-day does consume us, doesn't it? I have to get through this. I have to keep going with that. I have to achieve what I've set out to achieve, bringing up children, eking out an existence, carving out a career. But all that getting through, keeping going, achieving, all of it, will one day come to an end, perhaps more abruptly than any of us would care to imagine. And whilst Jesus has made an incredible difference in my life, and I know he can make an amazing difference in yours, when it's all over, then what? Come on, I'm asking you seriously amidst the pressures of your day today, then what? Philippians chapter 2, beginning at verse 8. Jesus humbled himself and became obedient to the point of death, even death on a cross. Therefore God also highly exalted him and gave him the name that is above every name, so that at the name of Jesus every knee should bend, in heaven and on earth and under the earth, and every tongue should confess that Jesus Christ is Lord, to the glory of God the Father. Friend, Jesus laid his life down for you. No matter what you have pressing in on you, he is the King of Kings, the Lord of Lords, and one day he will reign over all. He came for you. That's God's word, fresh for you today.
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0: Humans have always had their celebrities. 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Yet celebrities are people just like us. So why do we get so obsessed by them? I'm Tanya Harris of God Conversations. 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

0: there's nothing like peeling back the lid of a pot of yogurt, then licking the excess off the lid before dunking your spoon into the creamy treat. A little affirmation for your taste buds, a foretaste of what is to come. But imagine if, after licking the lid, you just went and threw the whole pot in the bin. The Bible is God's invitation to us to taste and see that the Lord is good. But many of us are busy. At most, we'll pause on a Bible verse on Instagram and move on as our Bibles remain unopened. God is not silent. He wants to connect with us through His Word, revealing His heart for us and the hope He has given us in Jesus. So rather than just licking the lid, let's dive into the richness of God's Word, one spoonful at a time. Taste and see that the Lord is good. This is Sharon Cooper with God in 60 Seconds. To open more space for reflection and conversation about God, go to thirdspace.org.au.
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5: Remaining partly cloudy this evening with light winds. Overnight temps falling to between 10 and 13 degrees. We've got a partly cloudy day tomorrow with a high chance of showers. Daytime temperatures 17 on the coast, 22 for the valley.
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1: It may be that you're walking through some valley in your life today and you're saying, God's abandoned me. No, he hasn't. 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Sometimes as we walk through the valley, he does just that in order to help us see how absolutely dependent upon him we are in every single area of our life.
2: Does God feel far away and you're struggling to know that you're still connected to him? We all like to sense the warmth of the Lord's presence, but sometimes it just feels distant and silent. Today on In Touch, the teaching ministry of Dr. Charles Stanley, you'll find assurance for those times when it seems God hides his face.
1: Would you turn to Psalm 142 for just a moment? And let me ask you the question. Have you ever felt like this? Psalm 142. I cried unto the Lord with my voice. With my voice unto the Lord did I make my supplication. I poured out my complaint before him. I showed before him my trouble. When my spirit was overwhelmed within me, then thou knewest my path. In the way wherein I walked, have they privately laid a snare for me. I looked on my right hand and beheld, but there was no man that would know me. Refuge failed me, no man cared for my soul. Or could it be that you have felt like Jesus felt when he prayed from the cross, my God, why hast thou forsaken me? Now with those three passages in mind, and then you and I begin to think about some others, did he not say in Hebrews chapter 13, I will never leave thee nor forsake thee? And did he not say then in the 23rd Psalm, yea, though I walk through the valley of the shadow of death, I will fear no evil. Why? For thou art with me. And did he not say to us in the Great Commission, as he sent us forth to preach and to teach the gospel and to baptize, that he would be with us even to the end of this age? Well, here are two ideas that seem to be diametrically opposed to each other. Here is one crying out, O God, thou hast forsaken me. And the other that says, I will never leave thee nor forsake thee. And the psalmist so often cries out, God, where are you? In a sense of depression and loneliness and frustration and fear and anxiety, reaching out for God. Where are you? And on the other hand, he says, I'll be with you even through the shadows of the darkness of a deep valley. Now, I suppose there are more people hurting today than most of us ever begin to realize. And people ask the question, why is it when I pray, I don't feel God saying anything? I reach up and I don't hear anything. I just can't seem to touch God. My heart is breaking. I'm weeping on the inside. It's like I'm being closed in. I'm in a deep, dark cave. I'm imprisoned. There are shackles on my hand. There's shackles on my feet, and somehow I can't get my life off dead center. Well, he says in this passage, in Isaiah 54, for a small moment, listen, a small moment have I forsaken thee, but with great mercies will I gather thee. In a little wrath I hid my face from thee for a moment, but with everlasting kindness will I have mercy on thee, saith the Lord thy Redeemer. And I want us to look at those two verses because I believe here is an encouraging word from God that many people who are hurting need to get a grip on and understand and apply to their heart. I don't know what may be causing you to hurt. I don't know how deep the hurt is. But I want you to listen to what he says in these two verses. What does he mean when he says, God hides his face? Now, he's specifically referring here to the people of Judah And he's saying to them a prophecy of what is going to happen to them. And you know, they went for 70 years into Babylonian captivity. He says, for a moment, for a small moment. How long is a small moment? He says, I'm going to hide my face from you. I'm going to forsake you. These are the people of God. Forsaking the people of God, hiding his face, that doesn't sound like a God of mercy and kindness and goodness and love and omniscience and omnipotence and omnipresence. What is God doing hiding his face from the people that he said he loved above all the peoples in the earth? Well, let's think for just a moment. First of all, the Bible says that God is spirit. And if he's spirit, he doesn't have hands like we have. He doesn't have a face to turn like we have, or feet as we have. But these are anthropomorphic terms that describe or help us to be able to picture in some way what God is like. And if I should ask you, what is your picture of God? Everybody has a different one depending upon several things. But let's lay all of that aside for just a moment and look at what he's saying. He says he hides his face. Now, let me explain what that does not mean. That does not mean that for some reason or at some point in your life and mine, God ceases to be interested in what concerns us, and so he hides his face. It doesn't mean that. Nor does it mean when he says he hides his face or forsakes us for a moment that he abandons us and leaves us to ourselves. Could not mean that, because he says, I will never leave thee nor forsake thee. So it does not mean that he has decided to show no interest. Does not mean that he has abandoned us to the situation or the circumstance in which we find ourselves. Does not mean that he has no interest at all. Doesn't mean that he has ceased to love us for just a brief moment. It does not mean that he no longer cares for just a brief moment. What does he mean when he says that he would forsake them for a brief moment, for a small moment, that he would hide his face? Here's what I believe God is saying. Think for just a moment about your relationship to Jesus Christ, and the more real that is, the more real this will be to you. Have there been times in your life when you really needed God? Now, all of us need him all the time, but there are times when we feel a strong, intimate, desperate need for warm, wonderful intimacy with him. We just want to feel him in a very special way. And you reached out, and he wasn't there. You said, but no, wait a minute. He says he's omnipresent, right? But you reached out, and somehow you couldn't feel him. You prayed and somehow didn't seem to be that he was listening. And you began to read the scriptures and everything sort of became blurred when it came to understanding what was saying. In fact, as you read, it just looked like there were just, it was just black print on white paper and it had no message whatsoever. And you ask yourself the question, Lord, what's the matter? Why can't I pray? Why aren't you listening? Why do I feel you so distant? And the word is alienation. God, why do I feel so alienated from you? Why do I feel that there's a gap between us? Why do I feel there's a segment of something between us that I can't seem to reach you? And you begin to look at your heart and you say, Lord, what have I done? Is there something in my life that I'm not aware of? Is there something that I've said, something that I've done? Why is it that I can't get through? Now, when he says he hides his face, does not mean that God ceases to know what's going on, because he's omniscient. He's spirit, and all people are in the presence of God. What does he mean when he says that for some reason he hides his face? Well, let's describe it this way. For some reason, it's as if God just pulls the veil down between himself and us. It's as if he closed his ear and we prayed and we knew he couldn't be listening because it was just ricocheting off the walls. As he says in Deuteronomy, the heavens turned into brass and the earth became iron, and what we said just sounded and we could hear it coming back. And haven't you prayed and you were hearing more what you were saying than feeling anything? And you thought to yourself, I might as well just get up and go and get busy, because God isn't hearing this. I'm hearing it, but he's not listening. It's as if he pulls the veil down. For a brief moment, he says, something has happened. What is it? It's as if fear sort of overshadows. his sense of love and devotion to us and his care for us. And here we are crying out to God as one of his children. And it's as if the Lord has just departed and alienated himself from us, and he's nowhere to be found. All of those are feelings that you and I have. Because you see, there is no such thing as God departing from us, because we're always in the presence of God. But when we get that feeling, sometimes it's as if the presence of God is nowhere to be found. You may have gone to bed feeling super great. You get up the next morning within an hour's time. It's as if, what's happened? Or in the middle of the day, you reach out and somehow God isn't there. It isn't that he's not there. He's always there. It isn't that he has abandoned us to ourselves. He cannot do that to one of his children. But he said to his people, he said, for a little while, it will be as if I forsake you, as if I turned my face and hid my face from you. And what he was saying to them is this: what you're going to experience is going to invoke from you the feeling that I have forsaken you, that I've abandoned you, that I've turned my loving face from you, and you're going through a valley of suffering and heartache. Now, let me give you four reasons I believe that you and I get the feeling that God's turned his face from us, that God has forsaken us, that the veil is down, the oneness is shattered, and we cry out in desperation. Somehow we don't feel anything. And this intimate, loving, caring God has forgotten to hear what we're saying. Well, the first thing that's very evident is this: when you and I deliberately choose to sin against God and violate a known spiritual principle, what happens? It is as if God pulls the veil down between us and our fellowship with him. Now, let me tell you what I'm not saying, so you won't get confused. I'm not saying that you're lost. You can't be once you're saved. Nor did I say that God had abandoned you. But what happens is, when you and I choose deliberately to sin against God, as he warned Judah time after time of their idolatry, they violated God's law over and over and over again. And he says, as a result, the feeling that you're going to get is that I have hidden my face, that I have forsaken you but for a moment. When you and I sin against the Lord, what happens? The very nature of sin itself is like a veil that comes down between us and God. You say, but now suppose I confess it immediately. You're forgiven. But when you and I look at a situation and we evaluate it and we choose to deliberately violate what we know is the law of God, it's as if the veil comes down. The oneness is broken and God is alienated from us, when in reality we have alienated ourselves from God by doing what? By doing the very thing that causes God to turn his face from us. It doesn't mean he loves us any less, that he's not willing to forgive us, but he hates sin. And if you'll go through the scriptures here, you'll be surprised how many times there is a mention of God hiding his face. All through the Psalms, the 27th Psalm, the 69th Psalm, the 101st Psalm, all through here. For example, Psalm 69, and hide not thy face from thy servant, for I'm in trouble, hear me speedily. And the psalmist, David, that was his concept, that was his feeling, that oftentimes in trouble, it's as if God hid his face. And so what is he saying? It is as if God turns his face. When you and I deliberately violate and we premeditatedly violate the law of God, what happens? The oneness of fellowship is broken. It's as if the veil comes down. It's as if God has alienated himself from us, when in reality, we choose to walk from our fellowship with him. The second thing that gives us that feeling is when the Lord chooses to teach us something. And so what does he do? He puts us in the valley. If you'll look back to the 48th chapter of Isaiah just for a moment, and here is a verse that describes what sometimes you and I feel the Lord is doing to us. In verse 10, he says, behold, I have refined thee, but not with silver. I have chosen thee in the furnace of affliction. All right, back to Job chapter 3, I believe. Job chapter 3, and listen to what Job is saying. And here is a man whom God allowed to be tested. He says, after this, Job opened his mouth and cursed his day, and Job spoke and said, let the day perish wherein I was born, and the night in which it was said there is a man-child conceived. Let this day be darkness. Let not God regard it from above, neither let the light shine upon it. Let darkness and the shadow of death stain it. Let a cloud dwell upon it. Let the blackness of the day terrify it. As for that night, let darkness seize upon it. Let it not be joined to the days of the year. Let it not come into the number of the months. Lo, let that night be solitary. Let no joyful voice come therein. Here is a man who's caught up. Here is a man who is in a state of despair. All of earth has come tumbling down upon him. He's lost everything of any value to him. And he says, cursed be the very day that I was born. Overshadowed, alienated from God. The veil is down, the oneness is broken. And all that seems that the love of God had provided for him, the wrath of God had taken from him. And you see, it was not his sin. It was that God was in the process of teaching him something. Took him through the valley, into the valley, to teach him a great lesson. But isn't it interesting that we're still talking about Job? Isn't it interesting the lessons to be found in that book? That God, for a moment, for a brief moment, did what? He just hid his face for a moment. He just, as if it were, forsook him for a moment. But he says what? He said, not far. And you see, one of the reasons we get the feeling that God has turned his face is we sin against him and we walk away from fellowship. The second reason is that he puts us into a period of testing and trial. When the Lord wants to teach us some things, not everything, but some lessons require God give us the sense of being on our own. And listen, it's the feeling we get. It is the feeling we have. God, where are you? And it's as if he's turned his face. I can remember the first time in my life when that became a living, threatening, fearful reality for me. And I can remember what I did, where I was, and I can remember the first time in my life the awesome sense of hopelessness is if it were as if God had said, now you just do it your way. And I would pray and nothing would happen. And I was seeking the Lord's mind about one of the most important decisions of my life, and God was nowhere to be found. I'd read the Bible. I couldn't even read John 3:16. It was nothing. I'd pray. It didn't work. I got the hymn book out and I began to read hymns to the Lord. That didn't work either. Nothing worked. It was as if I felt abandoned by God. You do your thing your way. That went on Monday, Tuesday, Wednesday, Thursday. And Friday night I walked into my room. And it was as if the Lord Jesus himself was standing there. That whole room was just perfectly full of love and acceptance and everything my heart desired. I didn't have to see him. I felt enough that I didn't need to see anything. But I know what he means when he says, he turns his face. He gives us up to ourselves to give us that sense of helplessness, to see how absolutely futile life would be without him. And it may be that you're walking through some valley in your life today and you're saying, God's abandoned me. No, he hasn't. He may have turned his face for a brief moment to teach you you really can't do without him, to teach you how absolutely dependent you are upon him for every single thing in your life, to make you freshly aware of how much you do depend upon him, how much he does love you. And you see, if you and I are in the habit constantly of depending upon the fellowship and resting in the fellowship and relying and leaning upon the fellowship of husbands or wives or children or friends, would it not be natural for God every once in a while to get our attention by turning his face and allowing us to do what? Suddenly realize how much we need him and cry out to him. Sometimes it's because of sin. Sometimes it's because of a lesson he's trying to teach us. Sometimes as we walk through the valley, he does just that in order to help us see how absolutely dependent upon him we are in every single area of our life. Listen, I don't know where you are
3: from your point of view, but I can tell you where you are from God's point. You're still enveloped in His everlasting and loving arms. You may not feel His touch. You may feel alienated. You may feel distant. But it is in your feeling. It is not the reality of the presence of God. So what do we do in those times? We just trust what He said and believe who He is in His character and know we couldn't ever be forsaken. We couldn't ever be abandoned by a God who loved us enough to give us His only begotten Son.
2: 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When God seems silent, we can feel abandoned. As we heard today, the reality is quite different. We'll hear some final thoughts on that coming up in today's Moment with Charles Stanley.
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2: 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God intends to teach believers to be competent for Him, but never independent of Him. Here's a moment with Charles Stanley.
3: Sometimes you and I feel that God's turned His face. Sometimes we feel He's alienated Himself from us, and we can't figure out why. Now listen carefully. For example, when you teach a little child to walk, what do? Well, for a while, you pick him up by his arms, and you walk him around, and you brag about, look at him walking, his poor little old legs about to fall off, and you're just bragging like everything. Look at him walk. After a while, he gets used to that, and then you say, all right, now you're going to walk. And he takes one or two steps, and he falls. But now, you have taken your hands off of him, but you're not too far away. You're right there. Now, here's what God does to us sometimes. We don't understand this. Sometimes, depending upon what He wants to teach us, He's like a heavenly Father teaching us to walk in a difficult place. And it's if the Lord withdraws His hands and lets us walk, and He's not any further away from us than an earthly father would be from his son whom He's trying to teach to walk. And we begin to walk and we feel, God, where are you? He's right there.
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3: Remaining partly cloudy this evening with light winds. Overnight temps falling to between 10 and 13 degrees. We've got a partly cloudy day tomorrow with a high chance of showers. Daytime temperatures 17 on the coast, 22 for the valley.
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6: Jack often reminds us that life can be defined as a series of fairly ordinary days. In fact, most days are quite predictable, without divine skywriting or obvious signs of some great movement of God. However, occasions come that break the cycle. Hi, I'm Clayton Bjelland, and today on Insight for Living, Chuck Swindoll describes one of those history-shattering moments in the life of Esther. In our continuing study of her life, we'll discover how God orchestrated all the elements as this woman walked hand in hand with destiny. Let's open the Bible and pick up with Esther in chapters 1 and 2.

On the seventh day, when the heart of the king was merry with wine, he makes a command to his wise men that are at least listed here, the seven eunuchs who served in his presence. And this is what he commanded. They were to bring Queen Vashti before the king, her royal crown, royal headpiece, in order to display her beauty to the people and the princes, for she was beautiful. You can count on this. When Scripture says she's beautiful, it really means it. Queen Vashti, verse 12, refused to come at the king's command. Well, Queen Vashti's words enraged the king. He absolutely couldn't stand it. Remember, he's drunk. Verse 12 tells us the king became very angry and his wrath burned within him. What are we going to do? What's our game plan? In the presence of the king and the princes, Memucan said this: Queen Vashti has wronged not only the king, but all the princes and all the peoples who are in all the provinces of King Ahasuerus. I would say that's a little overreaction, wouldn't you? But he says it nevertheless. The queen's conduct will become known to all the women, causing them to look with contempt on their husbands, saying, King Ahasuerus commanded Queen Vashti to be brought in to his presence, and she didn't come. You see, the fear, obviously, is that before long, all women will be doing what Queen Vashti has done, and the men will lose control of their wives. And this day, the ladies of Persia and Media who have heard of the queen's conduct will speak in the same way to all the king's princes. And there will be plenty of contempt and anger. Can't you hear this all men's gathering as they are all agree? Yeah, that's right, man. My wife's like that. Man, she hears about Vashti. She's going to go nuts. She's already a rebel, but she's going to get absolutely out on and on and on. And finally, he's got the king all ready for his suggestion. If it pleases the king, let a royal edict be issued by him. And let it be written in the laws of the Medes and the Persians. Remember, that's the law.

He certainly had the right to say, "That's it, curtains. You've seen the last of me, lady. You're gone." So directly, this edict had to do with his own home and his own marriage. But he goes further. "Let the king give her royal position to another who is more worthy than she. Enter Esther." This is the wonder of God's sovereignty. He works in these remarkable ways, moving and pushing and changing minds until he brings even, let me say it, out of the most carnal and secular of settings, a decision that will set our course anew. We're going to see that all the way through this book, and I love it. Look at verse 20. They go a little further in the edict than I think would be practically possible to require. "When the king's edict, which he shall make, is heard throughout all his kingdom, great as it is, then all women will give honor to their husbands, great and small." I'm not sure about that. "And this word pleased the king and the princes, and the king did as Memucan proposed. He sent letters to all the king's provinces, to each province according to its script, and to every people according to their language." Notice what it says. "Every man shall be the master in his own house, and the one who speaks in the language of his own people." He'll be in charge, and he will speak for the family. God's heart is on his people, a remnant in Persia, away from Zion. He must preserve them from extinction. That requires decisions from the top, and that requires one of his people to be there, namely Esther, who will someday be sitting beside Ahasuerus, whom she doesn't even know today. God does not go by the human clock. Compared to the works of mankind, God is extremely deliberate and painfully slow. God's wheels grind slowly and exceedingly fine. Now, Esther chapter 2. After these things. Now, when I read after these things, I thought, well, fourth year of his reign. How about the end of the third year of his reign? And I began to read through the chapter, and I didn't find any help until I came to verse 16 of chapter 2, where Esther, who wins the Miss Persia contest, Esther is taken to King Ahasuerus to his royal palace in the 10th month, which is the month Tebeth, in the seventh year of his reign. You're telling me 4 years have gone by in between chapters 1 and 2. So I thought, what happened during those 4 years? Learn a little history. Ahasuerus, also known as King Xerxes, reigned, and you count backwards because it's B.C., from 486 to 465 B.C. 486 to 465. History books tell us that this particular king, whom the books call Xerxes, and I quote, "made an ambitious but disastrous attempt to conquer Greece. He returned defeated, and he opened the doors of the palace, and there was no lovely wife to greet him with arms outstretched, no comforting words of understanding. For the first time, he has been defeated on the battlefield. There's nothing good on the stove in the kitchen, and he's lonely." After these things, the anger of the king had subsided. Of course, it's been 3 years. The reason I say that is these gals that ran for Miss Persia had to have a full year before they came in to see the king, and so I'll get to that a little later on in the passage. You'll read about it when we get there, but it took another year. So he's 3 years later, and he's defeated, and he's alone. He remembered Vashti, and if you're used to a wife, even though she may be a little strong-willed at times,

arms. You need her when you come home defeated. You need her arms around you. You need the understanding of your partner, and he doesn't find it. He remembered Vashti and what she had done and what had been decreed against her. I think there is a surrounding sense of low-level, low-grade depression that comes in over him. The king's attendants who served him said, "Let beautiful young virgins be sought for the king." Isn't it interesting, by the way, that the king had the power to have any woman in the kingdom, snap of his finger, should be in his presence, right there in his bedchamber. But he doesn't want a woman for the night. He wants a wife. You see, he's not drunk any longer. He's thinking clearly now. Who wouldn't prefer a woman who will be there tomorrow and the next day, in contrast to a quickie sex experience for the night with some unnamed female? And so they say, "Let the king appoint overseers in all the provinces of his kingdom, that they may gather every beautiful young virgin to Susa, the capital, to the harem." Look, he even had a harem. He didn't want one of them. "Into the custody of Haggai, the king's eunuch, who was in charge of the women, and let their cosmetics be given them." How interesting. And then let the young lady who pleases the king be the queen in place of Vashti. We'll get another wife for you. This one will be beautiful. She will be the most beautiful woman in Persia. We'll go to all 127 provinces and we'll find the best of the group. We'll even have her made even more attractive with cosmetics. Drop down, if you will, to verse 12. "When the turn of each young lady came to go in to King Ahasuerus at the end of her 12 months," look at that, there's that extra year I told you about, "she would have 12 months under specific regulations for the women. How would they be spent? The days of her beautification, of their beautification, were completed as follows: 6 months with oil of olay, oil of myrrh, and 6 months with spices and cosmetics for women." Kyle, C.F. Kyle of the Kyle and Daily Commentaries, makes comment that these words are to rub, to polish, to adorn with all kinds of precious ointments. It's physical beauty that they're going for. And before you sneer at that, ladies, trust me, the men aren't sneering. Before you buy into the feminist movement of our day where you can look like an unmade bed and still you're to be adored and appreciated, learn a lesson from Scripture. Every once in a while, Scripture does say a word about physical beauty. It doesn't place the emphasis on it that you would hear in lustful magazines or from lustful men, but it does place an emphasis on your beauty. The cosmetics mentioned here. Look at verse 5. Suddenly he mentions a Jew in Susa. Does that sound like an uneventful start? There's not a guy in the palace that knows Mordecai by name. But they're going to, because God's hand is moving the heart of the king like channels of water. "There was a Jew in Susa, the capital, whose name was Mordecai, the son of Jair, son of Shimei, son of Kish, a Benjamite, who had been taken into exile." Now, the "who" is a reference to Kish. Mordecai wasn't taken into exile. Back in his genealogy, Kish was. "Had been taken into exile from Jerusalem with the captives who had been exiled." We've been over all that historical jazz, so there's no reason to repeat it. The point is, he is unrelated to the Persian kingdom. He's a Jew living in exile. He hasn't gone back to Jerusalem. And on top of that, he's bringing up verse 7, Hadassah. Myrtle is the original word, like a myrtle tree, a myrtle bush, fragrance. Her Persian name is Esther, which means star, like a star in the sky. His uncle's daughter. She had neither father nor mother. It's the first reference to Esther, but I'll tell you, she emerges with incredible beauty and character that'll just make you take your hat off.
She is one phenomenal lady. Next time we're going to look at the queen-like qualities of a lovely lady, all drawn from the life of Esther in this early reference to her. It says in verse 7, the young lady was beautiful of form and features, the original said. She was beautiful. She had a beautiful body. She had a beautiful face. She had beautiful features. When her father and her mother died, Mordecai took her as his own daughter, period. And that's where we got to stop. Orphan, beautiful, and before long, you're going to hear, there she goes, Miss Persia. She doesn't know that right now. She has no idea of the stuff we've uncovered yet. Her day began rather uneventfully. Before her years would end, she would be crowned in an incredible coronation as the Queen of Persia. Now, this is not a sermon about Persian history. This is a sermon about life. And I find woven through the tapestry of this wonderful story that we've begun to uncover three timeless lessons that are going to be true till we draw our last breath and in the next generation when we're gone. Number one has to do with God's plan. Second has to do with God's purposes. And third has to do with God's people. Listen. God's plans are not hindered when the events are carnal or secular. God's plans are not hindered when the events that seem significant are carnal and secular. He is not limited to working in the Christian family. He is as much at work in the Oval Office as he is in your pastor's study. He is as much at work in the heart of the president as he is in the Christian leaders in America. The day you doubt that is the day you limit his sovereignty. And you will stop reading the news and you will become rather unhelpful in interpreting events of life. Christians, stay in touch with the news. God is at work. He's moving. He's touching lives. He's shaping kingdoms. Just because they happen to be secular or carnal doesn't mean he's not present. He may not be glorified, but he's present. He's at work. None of it makes him go, oh! He's never surprised. Second, God's purposes. God's purposes are not frustrated by moral or marital failures. Isn't that encouraging? Especially if you have failed morally or maritally. I can't imagine the debauchery of the banquet hall. I can't imagine the vulgarity and obscenity of the jokes. I can't imagine the lust in the mind of King Ahasuerus when he wanted to bring in his nude wife, if that indeed was his plan. But I'll tell you, in spite of the low morals and the breakdown in their marriage, God's purposes were not frustrated, and neither are they in your life. How do I know that? Because he is a God of grace. He is a God of great grace. Third, God's people. This is my favorite one. God's people are not excluded from high places because of handicap or hardship. Don't you even think about discounting anybody from being in a place of significance. I'm laughing because I saw a sign the other day that said, don't you even think about parking here. Isn't that a good sign? Don't you even think that somebody is off the record. God's people are not excluded from high places because of handicap or hardship. I don't know if Mordecai knew where the next meal was coming from. I do know that Esther was orphaned, and I do know she was not nobility. She's not the last commoner that nobility placed hands on, nor is she the last one that God exalted from nothing. Classic illustration, a young couple that made a 90-mile journey south
found no place to stay, and in the middle of the night caused the angels to declare, God is here. Joseph and Mary, the vehicles for the birth of the Messiah, who did not come with royal blood from this earth's perspective, but he became the true King of Kings and Lord of Lords. May we bow together. I don't know where this message finds you, probably discounting the significance of these days, probably sighing rather than singing, no doubt thinking, what in the world good can come from all that I'm having to live with? These kids I can't handle, the pressure of today, I can't see the purpose. You've heard enough today to know that God's hand is not short and it cannot save, nor is his ear heavy that he cannot hear. You may be the one he's working on in this very place today. You may be the individual who needed to hear this the most. You may need to hear it on behalf of one of your kids, or on behalf of your mate, or a close friend, or maybe you yourself. When you take that journey to the cross where Christ paid for your sins, do you find some place in your past where you bowed the knee to him and claimed, all hail King Jesus, all hail Emmanuel? Have you given him your life, your heart, your future, your sinfulness, for him to cleanse and make right? Hey, what are you waiting for? Now's the time. You need to come today. Don't delay. Thank you, Father, for the stories of your book. They pulsate with significance, and we realize how directly they are tied into our day. Forgive us for living in such an ultra-Christian world with only Christian contacts that we have failed to see the movement of a sovereign God in the vast scenes of state and empires in our world. Broaden our world with this story of Esther, and may we remain pure and committed to the things of God while we remain sensitive to your hand moving in carnal, secular, even drunken places. Thank you, Father, for your work in our lives. Bring to yourself this day those desperately in need of hope and a reason to go on.

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That's the heart of Chuck Swindoll's message today on Insight for Living. 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He may be quietly preparing you right now for your appointment with destiny. 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I'm Clayton Bjellin. 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

0: Good evening and welcome to this moment of prayer. Heavenly Father, as we close this Monday, we reflect on the explorers who, on this day in 1813, first found a way across the Blue Mountains. We thank you for the spirit of perseverance that opens new doors. Tonight we lift up the people of Newcastle and the Hunter who feel blocked by their own mountain ranges, whether financial, relational, or spiritual. Grant us rest, knowing that even when the path ahead seems impassable, you have already prepared the way. We ask all this through Jesus Christ our Lord. Amen.
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2: 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The Lord is my shepherd. I shall not be in want. He makes me lie down in green pastures. He leads me beside quiet waters. He restores my soul. Psalm 23, verses 1 to 3.
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3: What does it mean that Jesus was a man of sorrows? The thing I believe he recoiled from was the sin of the world, because he had never sinned.
4: That sinless Son of God took our sin upon himself. Pastor Greg Laurie gives us a glimpse of the pain Jesus felt.
3: He was the man of sorrows, but he stepped right into our broken world and felt the weight of it. Jesus

0: just likes to pay bills, and we particularly don't want to pay our next door neighbour's bills. Well, spiritually speaking, the Bible is clear that a price had to be paid for the sins of mankind, a high price. But Jesus paid it on our behalf. We owed a debt that we couldn't pay, but Jesus paid a debt that he didn't owe. And today on A New Beginning, Pastor Greg Laurie helps us see just what agony Jesus went through in settling our debt.
1: I think most of us will do just about anything to avoid pain and inconvenience. I mean, at the first sign of a headache, we pop a Tylenol or Advil or maybe an aspirin. We go into a panic if our phone battery drops below 20%. It almost looks like a medical emergency. We try to avoid pain and inconvenience. I know with my crazy hip issue that was bothering me for a couple of years, I kept putting it off. I went to the doctor. He did an MRI. He said, "You're bone on bone. It's just going to get worse. When you can't stand it anymore, come back to me." Oh, okay. And so I got cortisone shots. And after a while, I had to go. And I ended up on a cane. I thought, I am not going to be a guy with a cane. No. And so I had the surgery done. And the funny thing is, in my attempt to avoid pain, I was having more pain. And when I finally got the surgery, the pain was immediately gone. So in trying to avoid pain, I prolonged it. But that's how we are as human beings. We're trying to avoid any kind of inconvenience, anything that will trouble us. But I want to talk about Jesus and how he did not avoid the pain. He embraced the pain. He went toward the pain when he went to the cross and died for the sins of the world. He stepped right into it. In fact, when he was hanging on that cross, as you recall, they offered him a sponge filled with a fluid that would have a numbing effect. And I must tell you, he was in the worst pain you can imagine after what they had done to him, shredding his back with the Roman cat of nine tails, punching him in the face, ripping his beard from his face, the crown of thorns on his head. Oh, it was so awful. And yet, he didn't take anything to numb the pain. He faced it all for us. And we're going to look at this in Isaiah chapter 53. If you were to ask, what is the most important single chapter in the Old Testament? Isaiah 53 probably would be the answer. And if it's not the answer, it would be one of three that you might cite. Years ago, I've told you about this before, I was having lunch with Billy Graham, and I asked him after our lunch was done, "Billy, if an older you could speak to a younger you, what would you tell yourself? What would you encourage yourself to speak on more?" And his response was, "I would speak more on the cross of Christ and the blood, because that's where the power is." And that is so true. There is power in the message of the death and resurrection of Jesus Christ. And it's so important to talk about. Any evangelistic message that does not make a beeline to the cross is missing the point. Sometimes in our attempts to cross over, we forget to bring the cross over. There's a place for one's personal testimony, and I'll often start my messages by just telling my own story, as you would probably do when you're talking to someone about Jesus. But I know that the power is in the cross. The power is in the message of the blood of Christ that was shed for us. But we ask, why is that so important? Simple answer, because we sinned against God, and a price had to be paid for our sin, a substitute had to be offered. In the Old Testament, that would be the slaying of the lamb. It was a ceremony they would undergo where symbolically they would take our sins and place them on that animal that would be put to death. But it was fulfilled in the New Testament by Jesus Christ. Everything was pointing to him. As I've said before, Jesus is in the Old Testament concealed. He's in the New Testament revealed. So he fulfilled it all, and that's why John the Baptist said of Jesus, "Behold the Lamb of God who takes away the sin of the world." And we don't see that in any place more clearly than right here in Isaiah 53. What's interesting is it's one of the most detailed accounts of the crucifixion. Now you might say, no, Greg, the most detailed accounts are Matthew, Mark, Luke, and John. And I wouldn't argue with that, but there's actually details in Isaiah 53 you don't find even in the Gospels. And ironically, this was written 700 years.

0: him a glimpse into the future. So let's look at it together. But before we do, let me sort of set the table, if you will. I told you this story before, but remember after Jesus was crucified and he rose again, he appeared to two disciples on the road to Emmaus. And they did not know he had risen again. So he joins them in conversation and, loose paraphrase, hey guys, what's up? Why the long face? Says, oh, haven't you heard about Jesus of Nazareth? No, tell me about him, says Jesus. And so they tell Jesus about Jesus. And they don't do a very good job. Well, we were hoping, past tense, he would have been the one to deliver Israel, but he was crucified, and it's been 3 days since this event happened. And then Jesus says to these two disciples, O fools and slow to believe all the prophets have spoken, was it not necessary that the Christ should suffer these things and enter into his glory? Then we read, beginning at Moses and the prophets, he interpreted to them all the scriptures concerning himself. Wow, I wish I could have heard that message. I would like to have been a fly on the wall, a guided tour of all the messianic passages pointing to Jesus. And these guys are thinking, man, this guy really knows the Bible. You'd think he was there or something. Yeah, getting warm, boys. And then at the end of their journey, he reveals himself to them. And they realize they've been talking with Jesus himself. But I'm sure he took them to Isaiah 53. Because that would be the first go-to passage, or one of many you would go to, talking about Jesus in the Old Testament.
1: It's great to have you with us today on A New Beginning with Pastor Greg Laurie. We're about to look at Isaiah 53 as Pastor Greg brings us an important message called The God Who Feels Your Pain.
0: Let's go now to Isaiah 53 and read a few verses, starting in verse 1. Who has believed our message? To whom has the Lord revealed his powerful arm? Speaking of Jesus, he was a tender plant, a root out of dry ground. There was nothing to attract us to him. He was despised and rejected, a man of sorrows and acquainted with grief. We turned our backs on him and looked the other way. He was despised and we did not care. We'll stop there. If you're taking notes, here's point number one. Jesus was ordinary in appearance. Now, usually when you see a film about Jesus, whoever is cast to play the role is usually a very attractive guy that catches your attention. He's easy to pick out from all of the other characters in the story. But according to the Bible, he was ordinary in appearance. Verse 2 says, there was nothing beautiful or majestic about his appearance, nothing to attract us to him. In other words, Jesus wasn't in the GQ Galilee edition. He was just Jesus. You know, he was a man that would blend in with the crowd. I think literally if you saw a group of people and Jesus was standing there, I don't know that you would know which one was Jesus. You say, Greg, why do you say that? Do you remember when Judas Iscariot went to tell the leaders he was going to show them which one was Jesus? I mean, he had to betray him with a kiss. If Jesus looked the way he looks in religious art, you'd know who he is. He's the guy with the blue sash. Jesus always has the blue sash. He might have a lamb wrapped around his neck. He might be holding a staff, and he always glows in the dark, right? No. Jesus would blend in with the crowd. He was ordinary in appearance. Jesus did not come from the marble palaces of Rome or from the halls of Herod. He came from dusty, funky little Nazareth. We don't realize what Nazareth actually was. He was born in Bethlehem, but he was raised in Nazareth. And Nazareth was a nowhere place in the middle of nowhere. So Jesus came from an ordinary place, and he was ordinary in appearance. But you see, when God looks at us, he doesn't look on the outside. He looks more at the inside. And, you know, when he went back to his hometown after he began his ministry, he was primarily rejected. In fact, we read he did no mighty work there because of their unbelief. He went into the synagogue. He read the scroll of Isaiah, in this case, Isaiah 61, where it says, the Spirit of the Lord is upon me because he has anointed me to preach glad

tidings, to heal the brokenhearted. And as he reads it, he closes it and says, this day this scripture is fulfilled in your eyes. Wait, did he just say what I thought he said? Is he saying he's that guy? Is he saying that passage is talking about him? Isn't he the son of Joseph? Didn't we watch him grow up? That's what he's saying. That's exactly what he was saying. And they turned against him and took him to a cliff and wanted to push him off. And the Bible says he walked right through their midst. Sorry, boys, not today. I'm not going anywhere. I have a work to do still. Rejected by his own people. See, here was their problem. They were looking for a militant Messiah, and God was sending them a suffering Savior. Oh, yes, the Lord does promise in Scripture that one day the King will return, but that's the second coming. But before he would return in glory at the second coming, he would first come to suffer for the sins of the world, and they had missed that point altogether. So he was ordinary in appearance. Number two, he was extraordinary in what he came to do. So though he was ordinary in appearance, he was extraordinary in what he came to do. Look at the Isaiah 53, verse 3. He was despised and rejected of men, a man of sorrows and acquainted with grief. We hid, as it were, our faces from him. He was despised and we esteemed him not. We'll stop there. What does it mean that Jesus was a man of sorrows? Does it mean Jesus never smiled? Does it mean Jesus never laughed? I don't think so at all. In general, Jesus was a pretty happy, upbeat person. Why else would children be drawn to him? And we know that the Bible speaks of the fact that Paul writes of the glorious good news entrusted to him by the blessed God. And blessed is just an alternate word for happy. So effectively, Paul was saying, I'm bringing you the message from the happy God. Jesus himself said, I told you these things to make you completely happy as I am. So if he walked around with a constant frown on his face and all he did was weep all day long, that's hardly a man who could describe himself as happy. So I think in general, he was a happy person, even as God is a happy God. But Greg, we just read, he's a man of sorrows. Oh, yes, he was. He was a man of sorrows when he bore the sin of the world at the cross of Calvary. When he hung there and cried out those words, Eli, Eli, lama sabachthani, which means, my God, why have you forsaken me? That was him being the suffering Savior, being the man of sorrows. When he contemplated the horrors of the cross in the Garden of Gethsemane, he was under such intense pressure. Dr. Luke was a physician, by the way. He said he sweat, as it were, great drops of blood. What does that even mean? Some medical experts think that Luke, in his first century way, was trying to describe something known as hematidrosis. Hematidrosis is a special condition one experiences when they're under such intense stress, they perspire and their perspiration is mixed with blood. Is that what Luke was describing? Could be, but we know at that point, contemplating the horrors of Calvary, he was a man of sorrows. And by the way, though he knew everything that was going to happen to him, though he knew how he would be mistreated and the physical abuse he would have to go through, the thing I believe he recoiled from that caused him to say, Father, if it's possible, let this cup pass from me. That thing I believe was a sin of the world because he had never sinned. He never even had a single thought out of harmony with his Father. So to take all the sin of the world, I mean, just take my sin alone, that's too much. But to add yours and then all of our sin collectively, that was what caused him to recoil. So yes, he was the man of sorrows. But he stepped right into our broken world and felt the weight of it. Jesus didn't just send us a sympathy card from heaven. He showed up in person.

0: Pastor Greg Laurie with a moving look at just what Jesus experienced as he gave his life for our sins. And there's more to come next time as this study continues here on A New Beginning. Well, sin is serious business. The Bible says the wages of sin is death. Jesus himself, God's only begotten Son, gave his life to pay for our sins. Yes, the wages of sin is death, but the gift of God is eternal life. The question is, have we accepted that free gift of eternal life? Pastor Greg has more to say about that.
1: Jesus did all the heavy lifting. He carried the cross for you. He died on that cross that he carried. This isn't about what you do. It's about what he's done. But here's what the Bible says. Whoever will call upon the name of the Lord will be saved. You say, well, okay, how do I do that? You do it through prayer. And if you pray this prayer after me, I believe God will hear it and answer it, and Christ will come to live inside of you. So if you want Jesus to come into your life and forgive you of your sin, if you want to know that you'll go to heaven when you die, if you want to fill that big hole in your heart, pray these words if you would. Lord Jesus, I know that I'm a sinner, but I know that you're the Savior who died on the cross for my sin. I am sorry for my sin, and I turn from it now. And I choose to follow you from this moment forward. Be my Savior and my Lord. Be my God and my friend. Thanks for hearing this prayer and answering this prayer. In Jesus' name I pray. Amen. Listen, if you just prayed that prayer, I want you to know that God has heard you and has answered it. The Bible says, these things we write to you that believe on the name of the Son of God, that you may know that you have eternal life. That you may know. It's yours now. God has given it to you because it's the gift of eternal life through Jesus Christ our Lord. Congratulations and welcome to the family of God.
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1: When we were kids, GoldenEye and Mario Kart on the old Nintendo 64 was like this revolution. It had that three-pronged controller, and it was genius, and we thought the graphics were fantastic. But now when I show my kids, they just laugh at the clunky gameplay and the controller, and even though I can still smash them in Mario Kart, when I play them on their games now, they destroy me. And their games are so much better than ours were, but I just don't want to admit it. And similarly with our mental well-being, sometimes we miss out on new innovations because we like to cling to the old. Now, I'm not saying everything new is good, but some things definitely are. And if we close our minds off to new innovations because it's uncomfortable or we're used to something else, we might miss out on the very healing God wants to bring us. Be wisely open to new innovations that might help you in your mental well-being.
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This is Hope with God. I am Wendy Palau. Who is your person in the world? A best friend, a husband or wife, a parent? The person that makes you feel safe when you're with them? You understand them and they understand you. You can fully be yourself with them. Maybe you don't have anyone like this and you long for it. God's holy book tells us that we can have fellowship with the very Spirit of God. The word fellowship means communion, partnership. You can become God's child. You can receive forgiveness for your past because of Jesus' sacrifice on the cross. When you choose to give him your life, you're forgiven, you're freed, you're adopted into his family, and he becomes your person. What a miracle, what a mystery. It's the most beautiful relationship. Always remember, there is hope with God. This is Wendy Palau.

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5: Unfortunately, in church culture, I would say, we kind of just default to, well, just stand up, be a man. Well, but what does that mean? Like, specifically, right. What's a beautiful, specific vision?
6: Well, that's Brand Hansen. He's our guest today on Focus on the Family with Jim Daly. He's going to help us understand God's great plan for young men and how important they are for us as a society and culture. Thanks for joining us. I'm John Fuller.
7: John, it seems today that so many young men are aimlessly wandering, maybe through gaming or literally just wandering through the streets. You know, what to do? What do we do? It's an epidemic, and it is a sense of purposelessness.
6: Mm-hmm.
7: And I think today we're going to hit this topic with a great guest who's written a wonderful book, The Young Men We Need. And, you know, with a father of two young men, I'm really interested in what we're going to talk about.
6: 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And Brant Hansen is a syndicated radio host on more than 200 radio stations. He's the author of a number of books. And as you said, Jim, the one that's going to form the foundation for our conversation today, The Young Men We Need, God's Purpose for Every Guy and How You Can Live It Out.
7: Brant, welcome back to Focus. It's good
8: to
7: have you.
8: I'm always honored to talk to you guys.
7: It's always fun to see you.
8: Thanks.
7: And, you know, I love your writing style, and it's just, it's real fresh, and it's raw, and it's right out there, and you do a great job articulating ideas.
8: Mm-hmm. Thanks. I try to write in a funny way, but that's always in the eye of the beholder, too.
7: Like, yeah, that's the truth.
8: What may be funny to me may not, but sometimes it works.
7: Let's start with the scripture. We're focused on the family. Mm-hmm. I mean, that's our core, is our commitment to Christ, and we think everything is built upon that, the family, everything.
8: Mm-hmm.
7: But you look at Psalm 119:9, it says, how can a young man keep his way pure? By guarding it according to your word.
8: Mm-hmm.
7: That's it, isn't it?
8: It is. But guys aren't told who they're supposed to be.
7: Hmm.
8: They're not.
7: What do they hear in the culture? What are they supposed to be with air quotes?
8: Well, that's just it. There's no actual vision for it, but the larger culture has no clue and won't articulate any sort of specific thing about masculinity. We know that. But the other thing that even a lot of Christian guys are going to is Andrew Tate.
7: Mm-hmm. Yep.
8: If you don't know much about him, like, he's the just epitome of selfishness, using women. It's exactly the opposite of what we would want to say. But literally in Christian schools, a lot of guys are bending towards that, and they idolize him.
7: Why do you think that is? I mean, it's an interesting inverse reaction to what we would hope for, obviously. But what's creating that appetite in young men to go so kind of core and baseless?
8: They want to know who they're supposed to be.
7: Yeah.
8: And he's giving them a vision. And in the absence of a better vision, it's something. I mean, guys want to know, like, what is my mission? Like, who am I? And some of them will openly say that. Like, I'm following him because no one else is showing me any model. And unfortunately, in church culture, I would say, we kind of just default to, well, just stand up, be a man.
7: Mm-hmm. Well,
8: but what does that mean? Like, specifically, right. What's a beautiful, specific vision?
7: Let me ask you this, too, though. I mean, in that regard, we hear a lot about the feminization of the church, you know, that men don't feel comfortable so much going to church and the way that it's structured. And
8: yeah.
7: It's kind of like school. You got to sit still and listen. And that's not something we typically do well, even as adult males.
8: Right. It doesn't resonate with a lot of young guys. And this is one of the things I write about, and I think is great news. I talk about your spiritual life. What does it actually look like?
5: Because guys will a lot of times think that God has abandoned them, or maybe he's not real because they don't feel him. Like, we're supposed to feel feelings. I mean, we're like, our whole culture is based on emotions, but that seeps into church culture too.
7: And that's not bad. I mean, emotion is a good thing.
5: No, but for a lot of guys, and for some women too, it might be more analytical. If they're not feeling it, you feel like you must not be spiritual. Mm-hmm. That's what I thought.
7: Yeah.
5: Everybody else is feeling something. A lot of young guys don't get it. It doesn't click for them. They're not having that same experience in a worship service, and it's not their fault. It's just that real spirituality, what I'm trying to tell young guys, and they can get this, like, it's not emotion. It's loyalty. Mm. That's what God is looking for.
7: And that's why an Andrew Tate is actually taking, because, or a Joe Rogan, or,
5: sure,
7: you know, people that are speaking forcefully into male culture about being male.
5: Yeah, just here's a vision. They're giving it. I think it's a horrible one. It's one that betrays what our real role is, what I try to sketch out in this book, so that... That's the whole point of the book, is like, what is this specific vision that I can shoot for? And it's a beautiful one. Like, it's that people around you will benefit from this. You don't benefit from the Andrew Tate model. The people around you suffer.
7: Yeah. Men have a fork in the road. Either you're a taker or a giver. And how do you figure out which is what you want to be? And of course, the Word of God is about being selfless and giving of all kinds of things, talent, treasure, time.
5: So
7: family.
5: So the vision I'm trying to sketch out is the idea of what Adam was given to do. He's a keeper of the garden. That's what he was supposed to do. He actually didn't defend the garden against the enemy that was in it.
7: Huh.
5: He failed. But that was his job. And it means creating a space where the vulnerable can thrive. Mm-hmm. It means protecting people around you. It means, like, if you have a garden, there's species that are vulnerable that can't grow in the wild, but because you're there, they get to bloom and flourish. Like, that, everybody's got a garden, and this is your job. Your sphere of influence is the people around you get to thrive because you're there, and they're protected because you're there. They're more secure, not less secure. See, around Andrew Tate, you're less secure, but around a keeper of the garden, the people around you are more secure because you're there. And to the extent that you make them aware of that, they become aware that you're a point of security. They're drawn to you.
7: Yeah, and that's the big goal, and we'll unpack that a little bit more. Let's start with toxic masculinity and what that means. I don't know that many men understand what that means. Well, somehow I'm toxic.
5: Well, I think it's, of course, it's thrown around, and that's the problem. It's like this one-size-fits-all thing. No one really knows exactly what it means. But I think there can be toxic masculinity to the extent that if you're trying to be intimidating to innocent people, to vulnerable people.
7: Yeah, the bully thing.
5: Yeah, you make them insecure.
7: Yeah.
5: You make people feel insecure around you versus secure. At the deepest level, that's what that is, I think. Conversely, there are counselor friends of mine who say they see more toxic masculinity in terms of what they call toxic passivity. Hmm. Where people feel insecure around a dad or a husband because they are afraid he won't show up, and he doesn't. He's just checked out.
7: Yeah.
5: So it's actually still toxic, and it still makes people feel insecure, but it's different.
7: I think that's a difficult one, because I think men, when we feel under pressure, you know, in your marriage or work perhaps, we tend to back up. You know, it's just one of our almost like instincts is to get quiet, back up. Let's keep the peace. We don't want to rock the boat. However you want to describe that. And that's not healthy.
5: No. And that phrasing that they put on there of the toxic passivity helped me.
7: Yeah.
5: That's true. I don't want to check out like that. Like, my wife needs to know that I'm engaged. And if she suspects I'm not, or that I wouldn't rise to the occasion, or if I'm too quiet, that'll make her wonder, does he really love me? Is he? That's a problem.
7: Well, and then, you know, again, therapists will start telling you that when you quiet down and you shut down, your wife's going to start prodding you on purpose to get some kind of response.
5: Yeah.
7: Because you're just so passive.
5: Yeah.
7: And so that's not healthy.
5: No, that's a vicious cycle. But one of the things that struck me, I was reading another book, and a guy said, I can become the threat to my wife with my words. Like, you can pat yourself on the back, like, I'd defend against an intruder if he came in. But he said, most of the time I'm the intruder. It's my lack of words or my sarcasm. When I do talk, I cut her down. I'm the problem,
7: wow.
5: He said.
7: Yeah.
5: So I think there's something to that on both of those ends. The problem is you're making people around you less secure.
9: Yeah.
5: But if you exude security and your wife doesn't have to worry about it, and I tell young guys this, like if you get married, your wife's going to want you to be a focus of security, a provider of security. And if you're not, she's going to resent you. But if you are, she's going to find you wildly attractive. It's really true.
9: There's a secret.
5: Yeah. I mean, that's a way to get guys' attention, but it's that's not the reason to fulfill this keeper of the garden idea. But if I'm talking to young guys, like, do you understand women will find you more attractive if you're a source of security? Mm-hmm. And they see you that way, like, just so you know, because they deeply know, deep down, this is what you're for.
9: Yeah, mm-hmm. And it's a core need.
5: Yeah.
9: For everybody, actually. So the question becomes, the golden question here, how can a young man take initiative to be keepers and protectors in their respective gardens?
5: Yeah, the thing I start with is that thing I said about the spiritual life. Like, first of all, God is looking for loyalty. So you just keep showing up and talking with him. I'm telling guys, he wants to partner with you in life. He's always been looking for partners. Abraham, Adam and Eve, like, he's looking to partner with you. So you just keep talking to him. You keep showing up. Even if you sin and you are a sinner, you still show up. You don't slink away in shame.
9: What does it mean to partner? I mean, sometimes we can overcomplicate that. Mm. I think, God, the older I get, the more I realize the simpler it is. I mean, why do we make it so difficult to wake up every morning and say, come, Holy Spirit, let's go to work today?
5: Right. And talk to God about what's on your mind, what you're doing in life together. Dallas Willard said that's the definition of prayer, is you and God talking about what you're doing in life together. Hmm. Well, I can do that. I can keep showing up. And over time, what happens as you continue that, you change. You become a different sort of person. So I would start with that. There's a lot of things I unpack in the book about seeking wisdom, how to do that, the importance of rejecting fake stuff, which is a real problem, as you know. Like, you can fall into these traps. One thing I tell them is your schedule determines a lot of the temptations that you face.
9: Hmm.
5: So you can be really discouraged spiritually, like, I'm such a failure, I keep falling into this. Yeah, man, you need to have more stuff on your schedule. It's true. Yeah.
10: Like, boredom isn't good.
9: Yeah,
5: right.
9: Yeah. Exactly.
5: You're left with your computer in your house for two.
9: Right.
5: Like, it really, at times it's just changing your calendar that can take care of this. I used an example of the kids. I was a youth leader, took them on a missions trip to build a house. These were guys I was discipling, so we were pretty close. We could talk about stuff. And they always struggle with lust. That was always a big topic. Always, you know. And we did this week-long project, and it was with a co-ed group. And at the end of the week, this was in the desert in Mexico, I said, you guys struggled a lot with lust this week? And they were like, I hadn't even thought about it. They're like, no. Like, we're building the house. We're coming back. It's hot out. Like, we're busy morning till night. And they laughed about it. We've been laughing. We've been having a great time. We've been doing something important. Funny how sometimes those issues leave when you can alter your schedule a little bit.
9: Mm-hmm. No, that's so true. What's your message to guys about why it's important to protect the vulnerable? I mean, I think it's in our heart to do that as men. But you're right. The messages today are all over the map. We don't know what we're supposed to be.
5: Exactly. I just read an article in Vox, which is like a progressive.
9: Right.
5: And they were having the same conversation. Like, who in the world are guys supposed to be? We don't have a model for that.
9: So you talk about protecting the vulnerable. That's like old-fashioned.
5: Yeah. But it's what you're made for. And little boys will understand that. Huh. Little kids. If you tell like little kids, stop picking on your sister, you're supposed to be her defender. But you're betraying your role.
9: Yeah.
5: It clicks because we're made for this. And even in that article, they said that men are really good protectors and providers when they're at their best. Like, yeah, imagine. And when that clicks with a kid, a guy, at least you have the picture. Even if you don't fulfill it, you might wake up at 50 years old and you go, I always knew what I was for and I didn't do it.
9: Mm-hmm. Brent, I want to come back to what you talked about, isolation.
5: Mm-hmm.
9: You also combine that isolation with something you phrase sexual supernormal stimuli.
5: Mm-hmm.
9: Describe what that is and how that traps us.
5: Yeah, it's so wild. I'll talk to guys about this. Like, so in nature, there's a guy, a Dutch guy, I can't remember his name. It doesn't matter.
9: But Von something.
5: Von something. And he did this study with male stickleback fish, which I don't know what those are. But like, apparently they'll attack these other kinds of fish. And they have red markings when they the fishes that they attack. He's like, what if I enhance those red markings? What would happen? They went wild and attacked like crazy just by seeing this red. Hmm. He did it with butterflies, where he created this fake butterfly and used vivid colors, even more than a butterfly. And it didn't really look like a butterfly, but looked just enough that males were driven wild and they kept trying to mate with this fake little thing that he made that's so colorful.
9: Hmm.
5: And this occurs in nature all the time if you want to do these experiments. But the thing was, there were real female butterflies right there available. And they ignored the female butterflies. Hmm. And they went for this fake, super out of this world, like accentuated, exaggerated fake. Well, that's tragic. But that's what we do. That's what our culture is set up to do.
9: It's terrible.
5: It is. But that's something that once I think a young guy starts to figure out, like, wait, I'm being sold a bill of goods here. This isn't a real woman. This is
9: right.
5: This is an image. It's not a real person. And I'm not having a real relationship. But that's the trick. It's like, that's the supernormal stimulation. Now you can't relate to a real woman.
9: Yeah.
5: It's a total deceit.
9: And it's also the integrity you were talking about. What's the integrity of that ethic, that sexual ethic?
5: Right.
9: To go for something false or to go for something God created in terms of it being real?
5: Which is literally
9: like
5: life-giving.
9: Right.
5: Literally life-giving.
9: Yeah.
5: And will help you grow up and be the man that you wanted to be. Like that image will never do that. It's never going to call you out on things you need to improve in.
9: Yeah.
5: It just doesn't. So you're being given this, you know, like, hey, look over here, and you find out you missed your life.
9: You know, one kernels of feedback, I'll put it that way, that we will receive is, you know, parents perhaps of adult children in their 20s that made a decision to live with their girlfriend or boyfriend. Uh-huh. You know, and it's always the phrase, we want to get married. We just want to kind of test it out to make sure we're compatible. You had somebody call you, I think, and ask that very, or make that very same statement. What did you suggest to them in terms of their situation?
5: On my radio show, I asked him, are you going to get married? Oh, yeah, we're getting married. We're going to eventually get married. Well, what are you waiting for? Well, you know, we're financially, we have a 2-year-old together. Okay, so you have a son with her.
9: Right.
5: Yeah. So you're having sex with your, obviously, your body is saying we are one, but you don't have the guts to actually walk that out spiritually. Like, why not just say to her and your son, you're safe with me for the rest of my life?
9: Something like your body's writing checks that your soul won't cash.
5: Yeah. I think that's a great way to put it. I think I stole that from Tim Keller, who got it from somebody else, but it's so brilliant because it's like, why is this lack of integrity that your body is doing something that you're not backing up spiritually?
9: Hmm. Right.
5: Like you're withholding yourself, but you're offering your body. Well, that's literally disintegrity.
9: Right. You know, it's interesting because I don't think we understand the depth of integrity and what that actually means. You know, one of the things I've tried to teach my boys in the dating situations, you know, you have got to remember that girl you're dating most likely will not be your wife. Mm-hmm. And you need to respect her in that regard because she's somebody else's future wife.
5: Right.
9: So you need to respect her body in such a way as a Christian that you're not doing things you shouldn't do.
5: She should be safe with you. When you're taking advantage of her for your own thrill, that's a betrayal of your role. You're now the threat in the garden, better shape or something.
9: So how do we get young men to be ambitious toward the right things? I mean, if we're so clouded as a Christian culture within this bigger clouded culture, how do we lay out the breadcrumbs for younger men as dads, as mentors? How do we help them? How do we help ourselves, first of all, to know we're leading in a direction that's right and positive?
5: You know, I'm usually a guy who's like, well, there's, you know, I don't know, or maybe let's look at this and that. And in this case, I don't think it's complex. I really don't.
9: Didn't you have a friend with a sports car that kind of illustrated this?
5: Oh, sure. Yeah. Well, I talk a lot about contentment in the book, too, about having the audacity to say, look, there's stuff in life that's really awesome and beautiful, and I don't have to own it. That's a beautiful woman. I don't have to own her. That's a beautiful car. That's cool. I don't have to own it. But I've learned that from friends that have gotten stuff. My friend got a sports car. It was super hot. And I was like, that's amazing. And I'm trying to build him up. And he's like, he's an automotive engineer. He said, yeah, it was for the first few days. And then I'm like, maybe I should have gotten a better, like, faster. So it's already expensive.
9: It's already not meeting the need.
5: Yeah. So, like, teaching contentment is really good, talking about that stuff. But honestly, about leaving them breadcrumbs about how to do this, if they have to be given this vision first, and then all that stuff makes sense. So to say you shouldn't live together, well, why? Really? If they haven't been told, because you're supposed to protect this woman, not betray her.
9: Hmm.
5: You're supposed to be her provider of security. Why won't you commit to her? Hmm. Once you've got that vision in a larger picture, the other stuff makes sense. Hmm. But absent that, it's just a bunch of rules or fuddy-duddy ideas or something.
6: So, Brent, I appreciate so much what you're saying, and I'm feeling a little convicted here because maybe I haven't modeled this so well. Maybe I've made some bad decisions. Maybe I feed those appetites. I don't deny them enough. So how do I believably model and help a younger guy in my life to see this is the vision and it's attainable, even though I've messed up along the way?
5: I think there's something really powerful about a guy who apologizes. Hmm. And it doesn't have to be a big weepy thing, but just go, you know what? I was thinking the other day, I haven't always been what I should have been. And I think it's this keeper of the garden thing, but I'm going to try to walk that out now. And I want to be a source of security for people. Now I understand that, but it's never too late to change. Hmm. I think younger guys would have a ton of respect for that. I would. There's guys older than me.
9: No.
5: Yeah, they're all even older. But I had a guy, he was probably 20 years older than me, and I was talking about talking the way you talk to your wife and making her feel secure.
9: Hmm.
5: And he said at the end of this like little small group, he's like, I have had a marriage for over 40 years, and I've been a sarcastic jerk. That stops today.
9: I don't remember having that conversation with you. No, I mean, it's true. I mean, some of us develop the skill set, and it's just, man, it's our sword.
5: I know.
9: We whip it out so fast, we don't even know we've taken it out of the sheath.
5: But how awesome is it? He's like, that stops today. Like, you can still rethink. You can repent. You can change. And I don't think less of him. I'm like, dude, I have so much respect for that.
9: Yeah.
5: You're going to change, and your wife's going to benefit. She's going to get to flourish and bloom as a result of you being a better keeper of your garden. That's awesome.
9: Well, and you know what's fundamentally true is when we aim at something, we have a higher likelihood we're going to hit it.
5: Mm-hmm. Yes, so exactly.
9: I think the aimlessness is what most of us are feeling in a culture that doesn't give direction or gives poor direction.
5: Right.
9: Wrong direction. And then we in the church, I mean, we've got to do the job of lifting our young men up to say, here's the goal. And what you're seeing in these social leaders that are taking guys down a darker path of like true toxic masculinity, you know, we've got to get in there and arrest that and tell young men there's a better way. And it's going to connect with your heart.
5: Yes, exactly. That's why I'm... Of course, you write a book, you're going to like, hey, everybody, I hope you read it and like it. I'm more wound up about this than I am anything else.
9: Well, that's interesting because you write about a lot of different topics.
5: I'm really wound up about it because I see this and I see everyone suffering as a result of guys not knowing what their role is supposed to be. Everybody. And guys feel depressed. There's the deaths of despair.
9: Suicide rates.
5: It's 3 out of 4. It's men.
9: Yeah.
5: Like you don't know. It's very enlivening when you know what your mission is. Hmm. But you're going to feel meaningless if you're just doing meaningless stuff.
9: Yeah.
5: But that's what young guys are largely doing. I'm like, give them a better picture so that they could, oh, that's actually going to energize them.
9: Yeah. Well, and that's what your book does. We'll end on a high note. A funny note, it should be. This analogy you had, trying to find toilet paper during the pandemic. It's a funny illustration of being aimless, but go
5: ahead. Right. Well, I was talking about just being ripped off, like swindled. In life. But yeah, it was during COVID. There's the toilet paper shortage and all that. So we went on Amazon and I ordered at a very high rate, like $50. I can't remember, for 12 rolls of toilet paper. Like, at least we'll have some delivered to us. We get it. All 12 rolls can fit in a shoebox.
9: Oh, it was mini rolls.
5: Toilet paper for elves is what we got. And I was like, what? This is hilarious. But it's so illustrative, honestly, of how evil works in the world.
9: Yeah.
5: Because you get sold something, and it turns out it drains the life out of you. It doesn't give you life.
9: And nobody should mess with toilet paper.
5: No, that's the other takeaway. And that's my next book, actually. It's called Nobody Should Mess with Toilet Paper.
9: Is that what it says?
5: No, I'm just kidding. That's not going to be the title.
9: That's like, you got to count on that delivery.
6: Yeah, right? You totally do. And when it showed up, we're like, no.
9: It's not it. Then you had to wait a month for more, right? Exactly. So you're out in the garden picking up leaves and things. It's crazy. Brent, you've done a great job. The Young Men We Need, God's Purpose for Every Guy and How You Can Live It Out. I mean, this is something not only us older guys need to do and embrace, but we got to model it, like you said, John. And we need to point younger men in the direction to go.
6: Talk about it.
9: Develop a mentoring group in your church, let alone talking to your own sons about what the goal is. And you've done a wonderful job.
6: Thank you.
9: Brent, once again, well done. It's so good to see you. And thanks for your attitude and just the way you approach these things.
8: Thank you. Appreciate you guys a lot. Mm-hmm.
6: And thank you for joining us today for Focus on the Family with Jim Daly. I'm John Fuller.
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How do you react when someone you know experiences the success you long for? Or the reverse, when someone successful you know experiences failure? Our response is telling. I'm Tanya Harris of God Conversations. Sometimes we experience pleasure in the face of another's misfortune. The Germans call this Schadenfreude. It's a ghastly sensation that points to an insecurity within ourselves. When we find ourselves experiencing it, there's no need for shame or condemnation. Instead, we can use it as an opportunity to turn to God for love and healing. But there's also an opposite to Schadenfreude. It's called Freudenfreude. It's a sense of elation we feel when someone else achieves success. It's also what God calls us to celebrate with those who celebrate and to mourn with those who mourn. Let's not get them the wrong way around. To join the journey of hearing God's voice for yourself, subscribe to our email devotional plan at godconversations.com.

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Ever come across something so wonderful you can't help but marvel in silence? There are some moments in life where we find comfort in being small. For instance, standing on a beach as you watch the waves roll in at sunset, or being up high overlooking a mountain valley. As one friend shared with me recently, she finds wonder in her young baby's hands, the tiny fingers that wrap around her own. It's that sense of knowing that we are in the presence of something much bigger than ourselves. But life is so often filled with moments of chaos and uncertainty as well. In these moments, we don't want to feel small. We don't want to feel out of control. God commands us to be still and know that He is God. In moments where we are caught in wonder or chaos, we are safe in God's hands. We can be small because God is both powerful and good. This is Sharon Cooper with God in 60 Seconds. To open more space for reflection and conversation about God, go to thirdspace.org.au.

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5: A partly cloudy day today with a high chance of showers, light winds becoming southeasterly 15 to 25 k/h this morning, and today's temperatures 17 on the coast, 22 for the valley.
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6: A partly cloudy day today with a high chance of showers. Light winds becoming southeasterly, 15 to 25 k an hour this morning. And today's temperatures, 17 on the coast, 22 for the valley.
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7: Thank you for making time in your day for Leading the Way with international Bible teacher, Dr. Michael Youssef. Up next, dive deeper into the life and prayer of Hannah. Her passionate prayer moved God and has touched the lives of Christ followers throughout the generations. You've joined Dr. Michael Youssef for another episode in his series, Ancient Women Speaking to Our Generation, on Leading the Way Audio. 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
1: In the last message, we left our study of seeing how persistence in prayer win spiritual battles. No battle has ever been won by giving in and surrendering and giving up on prayer. And we continue today to look at the persistence in prayer by a gracious woman, and that's actually what her name means, Hannah, gracious. And so I'm going to ask you to turn with me, please, to 1 Samuel chapter 2. We looked at chapter 1 in the last message. I want to look at chapter 2. Now, the Bible doesn't break this prayer down, but I will. This is not presumption. This is not taking liberty, but this is to help you follow with me. Five ingredients of this prayer. Five ingredients. To me, at least, they're very instructive and they're truly inspiring. Again, to make it easier for you, I broke them down in letters. All starts with the letter S, just to make it easier for you to remember. Surrender, sorrow, supplication, song, and sacrifice. Let's look at these very closely and very quickly. In the last message, I told you that surrender is the opposite of persistence. But today, I'm talking about a different kind of surrender from the one I was talking about in the last message. Today, I'm talking about a different kind of surrender. It is not the surrender of giving up or giving in. It is not the surrender of hopelessness. It is not the surrender of despair, but rather is surrender to the God as we persist in prayer. Hannah refused to surrender to despair. Instead, she surrendered everything to the Lord. Hear me right, please. Her surrender to the Lord was unconditional. Her surrender was in total worship of her life to the Lord. She held nothing back from the Lord. She gave God the deeds to her own life. She gave God even the baby that she prayed for in her brokenness. I wonder how many of us have reached such a state of maturity. I think I'm safe to say that most of us, including your pastor, we're willing to surrender a portion of our life and all of life's blessings. We're willing to surrender a portion. We're willing to surrender to God that which does not interfere with our comfort. We're willing to surrender that which does not interfere with our rights to live the way we want to live. Or we may surrender certain compartments of our lives, but not all of them. We're happy to surrender the leftover, but certainly not the best. Here is the thing that I have been learning in the last 7 decades, that when we surrender everything to the Lord, He responds by blessing us. And when Hannah surrendered all to God, and when she gave Him everything, the one thing that she loved the most in this whole world, the child of the prayer of her brokenness, when she surrendered what was to her is everything to God, He blessed her in a mind-boggling way. There are unconditional promises, but there are conditional promises. I know when we hear the word God's blessing, we always think of material things. I mean, these prosperity gospel preachers just really ruined it for all of us. And we just think all the material things. But the reality is, listen please, God's blessings truly surpasses all of the material stuff of the world. God's favor, God's grace, God's power, God's answer to prayer, salvation of family members, fruitfulness in ministry, and the list goes on and on and on, and the endless blessings, a million other blessings that can come as a result of surrender, not just material things. Surrender. Secondly, sorrow. Our Bible is very realistic. Even though Hannah surrendered, and yet her sorrow continued. Her thorn in the flesh, as Paul would call it, Peninnah's sharp tongue, continued to wound her. She had a house, but not a home. She had a house, but not a haven of rest. She had a house and a devoted husband, but a mean-spirited companion. She described herself to Eli the priest as a woman who is deeply troubled. Verses 15 of chapter 1. Another translation puts it this way: I am a woman of sorrowful spirit. And yet, even in the midst of her sorrow, Hannah trusted the Lord. Even though her womb was shut, and yet her heart was open to the Lord. Though her anguish is unbearable, but she leaned on God. Some of you know what I'm talking about. Some of you have been there. Some of you might be going through there right now. And some of you might be getting ready to get into one. And you've experienced what Hannah has experienced. You may have been struggling with a family member or a boss or a coworker or a neighbor or even a fellow church member. Someone, for some reason or another, is cruel to you, is deeply wounding to you, is abandoning you. There's someone who is berating you, and you feel your spirit is oppressed. Remember this, nothing, can you say nothing? Nothing is hidden from God's view. He is watching, and He will act. On the surface, her trials seem to be unending. On the surface, your prayers may not have been answered and you wanted to be. A sorrow is mounting. Here is the great news. Here's the most fantastic news of all. Her sorrow did not last forever. Neither will yours. Neither will yours. God is about to bring joy into your life. All you need to do is surrender. Thirdly, supplication. Now, supplication is the act of asking for something from the hand of God in an earnest and in a humble spirit. In Hannah's prayer, she did not presume on God. She did not presume on the grace of God. She did not demand anything from God. It's a most amazing thing to me. She did not feel entitled as our 21st century Christians do. She did not feel that God owed her something, as we do. She came to him in humility, pleading for undeserved mercy and grace from the hand of the Lord. Don't miss this, please. Don't miss this. Don't miss this. In her sorrow, Hannah refused to give in to bitterness. She was mentally hurt, but her soul was healed. She was emotionally battered, but her commitment was unsinkable. She was physically exhausted by this daily aggravation of Peninnah, but her spirit was strong. She had every reason to give in and give up, and yet she persevered in prayer. What did she pray for? What did she pray for? What was her supplications all about? It was nothing short of a plea that God would intervene in the laws of nature and open her womb. You and I know, right now, we're experiencing vicious attack on the Christian faith. This is not a secret anymore. The godless forces now are out in the open, and they're seeking nothing short than destroying the next generation. This is the time to cry out to God as Hannah did. This is the time for supplication for God's supernatural intervention. This is the time of a total consecration in humility and supplication. First, there was surrender. Secondly, sorrow. Thirdly, supplication. Fourthly, there is a song. After the young boy Samuel was weaned, it was time for Hannah to give him over to the Lord in keeping with her vow. That's what she vowed. Now, of course, there's a debate among historians and scholars. What would that age supposed to be? Some have said 5. Others have said 12, like when they're bar mitzvahed. Really, that's not the issue. It doesn't matter. It doesn't matter. That's not the issue. I told you in the last message that this surrendering of her son gets to me in a big way. I just can't imagine Hannah being a human being like all of us. She's tried to keep her son as long as she could, probably putting off his weaning as long as she possibly could. But eventually she realized that Samuel is safer and better guarded under God's protection than hers. Give God glory. Give God glory. And so she and her husband, Elkanah, took the boy along with animal sacrifice as prescribed in the law of Moses, followed the law of Moses, and brought him to the high priest. You know what? I'd love to have been a fly on the wall when Hannah reintroduced herself to Eli the priest. Remember me? I'm the one you thought I was drunk. But she was gracious. Then Hannah uttered a word of prayer in the form of a psalm of

praise. After singing the song to the Lord, she returned home to Ramah. But the boy Samuel remained in Shiloh. There in Shiloh, Samuel was being trained by Eli the priest of how to minister to the Lord in his tabernacle. Now, most of our praise songs and modern songs, they basically, they're all written to thank God for his blessings, right? We thank him for what he's done for us, and rightly so. But Hannah reminds the 21st century Christians, the 21st century believers, of something that our generation has forgotten, and that is how to praise God for his attributes, how to praise God for his holiness. Listen to me. It takes 100% surrendered soul to sing of the holiness of God. I often say it takes a standing on much higher planes to praise God for his holiness. She said, there is no one holy like the Lord. There is no one besides you. There is no rock like our God. And the rock in the Bible is a place of security, the fortress and the stronghold that keep us in times of trouble and conflict. And Hannah's brokenness taught her that her only security is in the one whose stability is unshakable, the one whose comfort is incomparable, the one whose power is unconquerable, the one whose compassion is inexhaustible, the one whose shield is imperishable, the one whose peace is indescribable, and the one whose love is unchangeable. Verse 1, she said, my heart rejoices in the Lord, my horn is lifted high. Now in the Bible, the horns speak for strength, for power. And the imagery comes from the ox. See, the ox strength is not in his legs and muscles or whatever. No, no, the strength of the ox is in his horns. And that is why they always talk about the horn of salvation. And she is saying that my only power, that my only pride is in the Lord alone. I have none of my own. I have nothing to boast about in myself, but everything to boast about in the Lord. In my own strength, I can do nothing. I can accomplish nothing. I can succeed in nothing. I could not bear a child by my own strength, but I gave birth to a child by the power of God. Listen to me. God's song of praise is a power to the powerless. God's song of praise is a strength to the weak. God's song of praise is a joy to the joyless. It is healing to the wounded soul. It is a victory to the defeated. And that is why the Bible in Hebrews 13:15 talks about the sacrifice of praise. Finally, sacrifice. Hannah made a selfless, sacrificial vow to the Lord. She told the Lord that if he gives her a son, she will dedicate him to him. And what an amazing gift she gave God. Samuel grew up to be one of the greatest spiritual leaders in Israel. You see, every time I read of this amazing commitment of Hannah in the Bible, I found myself asking two questions. What is the one thing that I want from the hand of God? I pray for a lot of you. I pray for a lot of things. I pray for the ministry. I pray for a lot of things. But what's the one thing, the overarching thing that I'm asking the Lord? What is the one thing that I want God to grant me more than anything in life? Every one of us should ask that question. Some of you are already aware of what it is. Others might not be. Now, I can assure you, probably there will be as many different answers as there are people and those even watching around the world. Many answers. But once you answer that first question, you need to go and ask the second question. And this is hard, but I do it.

0: If the Lord answers my prayer and gives me the desire of my heart, am I willing, I'm emphasizing willing, to give it back to him? You notice I kept saying willing. I know both are hard questions, but particularly the second one. I have no doubt that Hannah went to Shiloh, every religious festival, every celebration, every time the church door opened, she was there, visiting her son, checking on him, seeing him, every chance she got. But it wasn't the same as having him home. It's not the same as tucking him in bed at night. It's not the same as going for walks with him. All of these things Hannah placed at the altar as a living sacrifice. Question: why do we need to be willing to sacrifice everything that we cherish the most? Why? God doesn't need anything, right? He doesn't need it. He cannot enrich God or make him richer because we're giving him something, whatever it is. But our willingness to sacrifice reveals the state of our heart. I believe with all my heart, God wants us to hold all of his blessings, loosely and with open hands. I know of what I'm talking about. God does not want us to cling unto things or even people. He wants us to cling to him. One of the many amazing things that this woman, Hannah, is that she did not wait until Samuel became a man. And she said, "Son, I dedicate you to the Lord. Now you go and do it." She did not try to change the rules. That's something we do. She did not try to redefine what giving back means. That's what we like to do, redefine everything. She did not try to rationalize her vow and say, "Well, I will keep Samuel with me. I'll train him myself. After all, the boy needs his mother." Right? Sure, I made a vow. But God understands if I alter the terms of the vow just a little bit. Just a little bit. This is something our internet generation have become experts in doing, or tempted to do. Please listen to me. What Hannah ultimately sacrificed. Are you ready to hear that? You want to hear what she ultimately sacrificed? Her own mother's happiness. "Oh, God wants me to be happy." She put her happiness on the altar. As Samuel grew up to manhood, he blessed not only his mother, the entire generation, but millions of people yet unborn. Samuel changed history. Samuel turned the people's hearts back to the Lord. Samuel anointed King David, the physical ancestor of the Lord Jesus Christ. But that's not the end of the story. That would have been fantastic. That would have been just great. God responded to Hannah's faithfulness and surrender and sacrifice by giving her 6 other children. The Bible said 7, but she's not counting Samuel, you see. 6 others. 7 including Samuel. I'm sure many of you have heard me quote the scripture many times. Please don't get tired of it. Don't get tired of it. God is no man's debtor. Say it with me. God is no man's debtor. He will not be beholding to us. He will not be beholding to any of us. We cannot outgive God. When Hannah kept her vow to the Lord, she had no idea that she is going to receive not only Samuel, but 6 more. Oh, my beloved friends, this is our God. This is our God. But if we truly understand God's economy, we come to the conclusion that our sacrifices are no sacrifice at all. At all. Why? Because he always blesses us and blesses the surrendered sacrifice. God always answers the prayer of a brokenness and surrender. He will not be a debtor to any of us. He will always repay our sacrifice with untold blessings.
1: 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You'll see how young Michael was living in Egypt at a time when politics and people were destroying the region. 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He then travelled to California, where he continued his seminary education and ultimately moved his growing family to Atlanta. 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And so as the church grew, Leading the Way was born. 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
3: In this bulletin, the government prepares to hand down its budget, and in sport, AFL. With the details, I'm Naomi Millam. The federal government says it will explain the reasons behind any policy reversals in tonight's budget. Labor is planning to rein in the capital gains discount and negative gearing incentives for property investors. But the Prime Minister went to the last election promising not to change either of the two tax breaks. Finance Minister Katie Gallagher says voters will receive an explanation for any broken promises.
4: If governments change their mind or change the position that they previously held, the responsibility is on government to explain that, explain why they may have taken a different position and be upfront about that.
3: Labor says its budget will focus on measures to lift housing supply for first home buyers. State Liberal MP Brad Batten isn't concerned about One Nation's rise in popularity ahead of November's Victorian election. One Nation has had a huge win in the federal seat of Farrer after months of polling showing Pauline Hanson's party is more popular than the coalition. But Mr. Batten doesn't think they're making much ground in Victoria.
5: I have to say, I don't say I've seen One Nation have ground game out in my electorate. There's only one party out there at the moment that has genuine policies going into the next election. So if you're making a decision between One Nation and the Liberals, look at the policies that are on the websites, and ours are all there. You can't just say one-line slogans. You have to come out with a real plan.
3: Victorians head to the polls on November 28th. Tasmania is reviewing its three-year-old assisted suicide program. It's inviting public feedback on how it's working and whether its scope is appropriate. The Australian Christian Lobby says it's a perfect opportunity for Tasmanians to speak into the value of human life and the protection of vulnerable people. An independent review is already accepting written submissions. A group of six people from Australia and New Zealand have been sent from the Canary Islands to the Netherlands. They're expected to arrive in Perth later this week and spend at least 3 weeks in quarantine. They were passengers on the MV Hondius, where there's been a deadly outbreak of hantavirus. Donald Trump has described the US-Iran ceasefire as being on life support. He's vowed complete victory over Tehran, saying it's already been defeated militarily.
6: The ceasefire is on massive life support, where the doctor walks in and says, "Sir, your loved one has approximately a 1% chance of living."
3: The news immediately impacted world markets, with the Dow Jones falling suddenly before bounding back. The job satisfaction rate of American pastors is at an all-time low, according to Barna Research Group. It found just 44% felt adequately prepared for their job. That's a plunge from 64% just 3 years ago. Only 43% of pastors said they were satisfied with their current ministry. On a positive note, burnout levels have dropped from 75 to 60% over the past decade. St Kilda is expected to be boosted by the return of Nazaia Wanganeen-Millara to the AFL this week. The star midfielder was a late withdrawal in round 9 due to a leg complaint. Saints teammate Brad Hill says it's nothing serious.
7: I think he was pretty close to playing. I think he'd be right to go this week. You know, you can look after Naz and make sure, you know, you're not risking anything.
3: The Saints take on the Tigers on Sunday. And Aussie Alexi Poprin is out of the Italian Tennis Open after facing world number one Jannik Sinner in the round of 32. Sinner dominated 6-2, 6-love. That's the latest Vision National News. I'm Naomi Millam.
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9: We've got a partly cloudy day ahead of us today. A high chance of showers with max temps hitting between 17 and 22 degrees. Checking out traffic across the region, and it's all looking like it is running fantastically this morning. Enjoy that clear run that you've got across the board. No issues on the M1 if you're trying to get to Sydney. All the way out through to Singleton is no drama as well. And we've got a clear run from Nelson Bay all the way into Hexham. Checking out Words of Life for you this morning, thanks to YouVersion's verse of the day. Romans 10:9 says this: if you openly declare that Jesus is Lord and believe in your heart that God raised him from the dead, you will be saved.
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12: Good morning and welcome to The Fresh Start for this wonderful Tuesday. Chloe,
9: yes.
12: How you doing?
9: Yes, very well, very well. I've realised that the reason why my headphones were feeling weird is because I seem to have lost the bit that makes it feel like it's okay to go in your ears.
12: Oh, the little plasticky rubbery bit.
9: Yes, it seems to have disappeared. I was like, why do my headphones feel like they're sticking into my skull? That'd be it. That's kind of important.
12: Have you ever tried those bone conductor ones?
9: I absolutely love those bone conductors.
12: Really?
9: Yeah. They don't even have to go inside your ear canal at all because I have weirdly shaped ear canals.
12: I hadn't noticed that.
9: It's a real insecurity of mine. But hey, before we get into anything else this morning, how about we take a moment and just pray together? Lord, we come to you with grateful hearts this morning. We're grateful that you have saved us, God. I'm so grateful that it's not based on what I've done or anything that we've done, but that it's purely by your grace. I pray that you would help us to understand that more and more. I pray that you would help us to have grace with other people like you have grace with us. But God, you understand all the plans that we have today. God, we pray that they would succeed if they are in your will, Lord. Close doors where they need to be closed. But we pray for our region that it would be blessed. We pray for everybody that would tune in today, that they would be encouraged and get what they need. And Lord, we give it all to you again, Jesus. In your name we pray, amen.
12: Amen. Excited to be with you this morning. And if you haven't heard, it's now 6 till 10 a.m.
9: Yes.
12: So, hey, if you've just joined in, challenge. You're going to stick around for 4 hours?
9: Who can be the first one to do the four-hour shift?
12: So, well, we certainly will be, but we'll be joining you on the other side of this right now, though. It is time to hear a bit of, spend a bit of time in the Word. It's 15 Minutes in the Word with Joyce Meyer.
13: Welcome to 15 Minutes in the Word with New York Times bestselling author Joyce Meyer. On today's program, Joyce will be teaching from her series, Trust God and Do Good. The answer to everything is that simple. Trust God and do good. It's so freeing to believe God has everything under control, because that means we can spend less time worrying and more time trying to help others. Now, here's Joyce with today's teaching.
14: So for those of you tonight, either here in the building or watching from home, and you feel like everything in your world is shaking, I understand what you're going through, but I can tell you that many of those things that are shaking are things that you don't really need in your life anyway. They're not stable things, and God's going to give you something that is stable, which is more of Him. Do you know the less of other stuff you have, the more of God there's room for in your life?

just stuck with God. Isn't that terrible? All right, verse 26. Then at Mount Sinai, his voice shook the earth. But now he has given a promise. Yet once more I will shake and make tremble not only the earth, but also the starry heavens. Now this expression, yet once more, indicates the final removal and transformation of all that can be shaken. That is, what has been created, in order that that which cannot be shaken may remain and continue. I wonder how many people would have the courage to pray sincerely, God, I invite you to shake everything in my life that can be shaken. I didn't see too many hands up. But so that only those things that cannot be shaken remain. How many of you want a better life? You know what? You got to go through to get there. Let us therefore receive a kingdom that is firm and stable and cannot be shaken. And let us offer to God pleasing service and acceptable worship with modesty and pious care and godly fear and awe. For our God is indeed a consuming fire. I'm getting ready. I've already started putting together the notes. I'm gonna teach a message on the fire of God coming up here sometime real soon. You know, the Bible talks a lot about fire. Fire is a purifying agent. And I believe the baptism of fire, which the Bible talks about, John said, I baptize you in water, but one will come after me who will baptize you with the Holy Ghost and with fire. We don't hear enough about the baptism of fire. But I've had that in my life, and many of you have had that in your life. And it wasn't pleasant, but I'll tell you what it amounts to. God comes in, and he burns up everything in your life that is useless. And what's worth keeping, he sets on fire for his glory. I'm going to say that one more time because you're looking at me kind of bug-eyed. Why do we want to hang on to useless stuff? I don't know. Do you have any bad attitudes that could be burned out of you? No, not you, I'm sure. When the fire of God comes in our life, we sing songs like, oh, God, send your fire. When the fire of God comes into our life, it's going to be painful before it's pleasant. Amen? You know, we're so afraid of pain, but a lot of times pain makes things better. It does. Sometimes you can have eternal pain that's getting you nowhere, but if you have the right kind of pain, or if you embrace the right kind of pain for a short period of time, it will bring you into a much better place. I can use the example of the knee replacements. I mean, I hope I don't have to have a knee replaced. The hip replacement surgery that I had. I put up with back pain for 20 plus years. Pain, pain, pain, pain, pain, pain, pain, pain, pain. How many of you have had pain long enough in your life? And I'm not just talking physical pain. I'm talking emotional pain or any other kind of pain. Is anybody tired of being upset all the time? Tired of being mad at people because you choose bad friends that you won't let go of and then you don't understand. Why not just pray, God, get every person out of my life that is not good for me. And even if I'm lonely for a long time, give me people in my life that are right, godly people that I can count on and trust. Well, I'll tell you what, if I can get you to pray some specific ways, we can get some of God's business done in this place tonight. Not just, oh, God, bless me. Bless me, Lord. Now, how about send your fire? Shake everything in my life that can be shaken. And it may not be pleasant for a while, but honey, later on. Later on is such an anointed time in our lives. You see, now I'm living in later on. But it wasn't easy to get here. It was worth it. I finally got fed up with going around and around the same stupid mountains over and over and over. Oh, God, I don't understand what's wrong with me. Oh, God, I don't understand.
I hope somebody in the building is at

0: that place tonight and my message can do you some kind of good. Could we at least pray, God, you do what you want to do in my life? I have a little prayer that I pray. God, if you have to, tie me to the altar. That's why, if you have to, tie me to the altar and don't let me get away, but do what you want to do in my life. Now, our God is indeed a consuming fire. You know, sometimes people have everything in their life shaken in reality. In Nepal, not very long ago, there was a sudden and a terrible earthquake. How many of you heard about that? Okay. You know, we hear about things like that, and sadly, we forget them about as quick as we hear about them. And we're sorry for the people, and their lives are left in devastation. But these are times when the body of Christ needs to rise up and at least pray, God, is there something I can do? So I can't even, just imagine if that was you. If you were having a cup of tea and all of a sudden, a few minutes later, your house is in shambles around you. You can't find some of your children. Perhaps your parents have been killed or many other terrible, terrible things. And you know, when people are in situations like that, they tend to think that life is over. But I want to tell you something. No matter what condition your life is in right now, no matter how many pieces it's in, with God's help, you can rebuild. You can rebuild. And the people in Nepal can rebuild. And this will be on television there, and I'm purposely trying to use a little bit of this to encourage them that they can rebuild. Their lives can be rebuilt. And no matter how far you think you are away from God, He knows where you're at. And God will go to any lengths to get to you and to help you. God will find somebody that He can love you through, and He will love you back into wholeness, and He will meet your needs if you trust Him. We just sent a team of people to Nepal because we want to see what we can do. We can't fix the whole problem, but we can do something. And so we picked a village that we want to do some work in, and our team got there, and the roads were washed out. They had to walk into the village, which was mostly downhill, and some of the equipment got dropped and got damaged, and it was just, I mean, they said it was absolutely the most difficult missions trip that they had ever been on. But it's good for us sometimes to do something that's hard if we're doing it to help somebody else, because that says to them, somebody does care about me. Amen? And I want you to know that God cares about you, and God will find you no matter where you're at, and He'll send you the help that you need. Isaiah 40, 29 through 31 are wonderful scriptures that we should take a look at right now. You know them. He gives power to the faint and the weary, and to him who has no might, He increases strength, causing it to multiply and making it abound. Even young people shall faint and be weary, and selected young men shall feebly stumble and fall exhausted. But they that wait upon the Lord. See, I knew you'd like that. But they that wait upon the Lord, who expect, look for, and hope in Him, shall change and renew their strength. Through the strength of God, you can rise up and rebuild. You can run and not be weary. You can walk and you shall not faint. When I asked how many of you felt like everything in your life was shaking, I spotted a few people, not everybody, but I could tell from looking at you that there's some really major things going on in your life right now. Well, you know what? Congratulations to you for being in the house of God to get the help that you need. And they that wait upon the Lord shall renew their strength. They shall mount up with wings as eagles. They shall run and not be weary. They shall walk and they shall not faint. You can rebuild. Everybody say, I can rebuild. Except the Lord builds the house, they labor in vain that build it. Maybe your house fell down because you were trying to build it before. How about this go around? Let's let God build the house. Let's let him be the one that builds it. Well, what do you do when things are happening in your life and you just don't understand? Psalm 37:3, trust in the Lord and do good. Trust, lean on, rely on, and be confident in the Lord and do good. Very simple. It's a two-step plan to success when everything in your life is falling apart. Trust God and do good. Now, I did this in detail this morning, but let me quickly say that whatever ails us, God's word is medicine for our soul. You know, like for example, if I sin and I'm miserable with guilt because I've sinned, I can take a good dose of God forgives me. I can take a good dose of the mercy of God and be healed in my soul. If I'm mad at somebody else because they've hurt me, I can take a good dose of I forgive you and be completely healed. If I'm sick with jealousy because somebody else is getting what I want, I can take a great big dose of contentment and my soul can be healed. But there's one thing that is the answer to every problem that ails us, and it's called trust God and do good. If you have a nice big bottle of both of these things in your house, I don't care what ails you, you've got what you need to always be well. Now look, this is a prescription for trust. It comes from Dr. Jesus. The patient is prescribed for as whosoever. 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Refills are endless. But you have to be careful. This stuff has side effects. I mean, when you start taking trust, wow, you have a side effect of peace, joy, stability, confidence.
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1: For King and Country, for God is with us. You're on the Fresh Start with Aaron and Chloe this morning.
2: That he is on this 12th of May. Mm. Can you believe it's already like May?
1: Can you believe we haven't done this in a while?
2: I haven't done it in a while.
1: Where is the year gone?
2: Where is the year gone? January, March, April, May. Mm. I'm sorry. It felt like yesterday we were saying it's January or it's like early February. Well, we're back. Yay.
1: If there's a time of year, though, that I don't mind going quickly, it's winter. So,
2: have you pulled out the winter clothes yet?
1: I don't really store my winter clothes separately, but we have started using electric blankets.
2: Really?
1: Yeah. Actually, no. Yes, we have. I've discovered that my side of the bed doesn't work. So,
2: is that a problem?
1: No, I don't really love electric blankets because I get hot pretty easily.
2: Now,
1: so I just stick my foot over my wife's side when I just need a bit of extra heat.
2: You've shared many times that your beautiful wife, Liz, needs the aircon on all summer.
1: Yeah.
2: Like, kind of even when it's mid-temperature, she's like, nah, aircon on.
1: Yep.
2: Is she just an extreme temperature person?
1: Yeah. Yeah, whatever's going to
2: She's gone from let's turn the aircon on to let's turn the electric blanket on.
1: Basically, whatever's going to, as me who is like constantly thinking about, wasting a lot of electricity is going to cost us a lot. Whatever option is going to most irritate me in that area, that's what she is.
2: We've all got our marital difficulties.
1: To her credit, she acknowledges it and tries to work on it. But
2: yeah.
1: No, that's just the way she's wired in winter.
2: Yeah.
1: She is like multiple layers.
2: Just sensitive to the temperature.
1: Yeah. Maybe that's it. I suppose that's maybe personality-wise. I'm a very just middle, moderate person.
2: Moderate. Yes, yeah. That's what I think of when I think of you, Aaron. Very moderate. Very middle of the road. Very average.
1: Just, yeah, no.
2: Never.
1: Don't stand out. Yeah. No strong opinions on anything.
2: Yeah, it is interesting. I've turned on my electric blanket a couple of times over the last couple of nights.
1: Yeah, nice.
2: And my husband was complaining. He said last night, because it hasn't been as cold. Like, it was like a really cold night or two there. And he was like, I slept so well last night. I sleep much better in winter. And he's been so disappointed that over the last couple of nights it's kind of been mild. Like, it's just been kind of nothing again. Very annoying for him.
1: Well, it is a bit like that because it's that thing of like once I accept winter's here, I'm like leaning into, all right, what are the good things about winter? And then you get all excited, you know, I'm like, oh, great, I get to wear some, like, comfy, you know, my comfy jumpers and whatnot. And then, like, a day or two into it, I'm like, oh, well, I can't. It's not actually here yet.
2: It's not here yet. Put the jumper back on the shelf. Bring it out when you really need it.
1: Hang it over an item of furniture just to irritate my wife.
2: Oh, whether you are loving the move into the winter seasons or not, it is so good to be with you. Hopefully we will warm your hearts.
1: Oh, nice one. Nice one. That's it, the news and sport. More on the way. Plenty to cover this morning. So stick around.
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5: In stories making news, the federal government says it will explain the reasons behind any policy reversals in tonight's budget. Labor is planning to rein in the capital gains discount and negative gearing incentives for property investors. But the Prime Minister went to the last election promising not to change either of the tax breaks. A group of six people from Australia and New Zealand have been sent from the Canary Islands to the Netherlands. They're expected to arrive in Perth later this week and spend at least 3 weeks in quarantine. More than 60 Labor MPs have called for UK Prime Minister Keir Starmer to resign. Donald Trump has described the US-Iran ceasefire as being on life support. He's vowed complete victory over Tehran, saying it's already been defeated militarily. And Aussie Alexei Popron is out of the Italian Tennis Open after facing world number one Jannik Sinner in the round of 32. Sinner dominated 6-2, 6-love. I'm Naomi Millen with the latest headlines.
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2: Got a partly cloudy day ahead of us today. High chance of showers and temps reaching between 17 and 22 degrees.
1: Let's check out what's happening on our roads. Been a pretty good start to the day so far. However, seeing a fair bit of traffic at the moment through Taro and Hexham. So if you're heading in that direction, heading into Newey from the Maitland direction, it'll allow for some extra travel time through there. Unusual for this time of the morning, but yeah, quite busy there at the moment. Definitely adding at least a few extra travel minutes onto your travel time this morning. The journey around Lake Mac looking pretty good though. Port Stephens to Newcastle all looking A-OK, and throughout Newcastle City itself running on time. Heading out of the region and or out towards the edges of the region, I should say. And if you're heading out to Singleton, you should have a good run this morning on the Hunter Expressway and New England Highway. No issues out towards Cessnock. And if you are actually heading out of the region, the M1 Pacific Motorway running on time between here and Sydney. No issues on the Pacific Highway heading down towards the Central Coast. As always, though, 0435 777 997. That's the number if you come across something we give a heads up to other drivers about, or you just want to interact with the show at any point.
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13: Because mornings are better together.
2: Yes, they are. Hello. Good to be with you.
1: Hello. Do you know those ads? Yeah. Hello, Frank Walker from National Tiles.
2: Yeah, that's what I immediately thought of that, and then I couldn't think where I hit.
1: Yeah.
2: And it was a National Tiles.
1: Not a sponsor.
2: Even
1: hello, Frank, if you're listening.
2: You've got some voiceover still alive, work for you. Ads that stick with you, eh?
1: Mm.
2: It's good to be with you guys this morning, whether you like the cold or not.
1: Well, it is that time of year where I think there are probably many debates that happen in households, especially amongst married couples, which is, what's going on the bed? Are we doonering?
2: Yeah, doona versus top sheet. To top sheet or not top sheet, that is the question.
1: We've discovered that you and I have very different takes on this, and probably in the opposite directions to what most of our fresh starters may assume.
2: I have discovered I am actually far from normal in this area. We're going to chat about it next.

0: That's Zach Williams, Wait For Me, featuring Ben Fuller. You're on The Fresh Start with Aaron and Chloe this morning.
1: So good to be with you. Now, last night I had a good night's sleep.
0: Well done.
1: Thank you. With just my doona.
0: Oh.
1: Didn't use a top sheet. In fact, whenever I go to a hotel or stay anywhere else and they have those pesky top sheets that they fold underneath the bed and you feel like you're imprisoned within top sheet, like straitjacket, I can't stand it. My first port of call is to undo everything and make it feel more like a doona.
0: See, one of the, I'm not going to say I love hotel beds because I think often the sheets aren't as nice as at home or whatnot, but one of the nice things about a hotel bed is hopping into freshly made. And there's nothing that says more freshly made than a neat top sheet. I'm with you on it's too tight. Loosen it a bit at the sides. But there is just something nice about fresh linen on you that just feels nice and neat and secure.
1: Now, I thought, why on earth are companies still selling top sheets? Nobody uses them. We all just use fitted sheets. And everybody uses doonas these days. I don't know if people's grandparents used top sheets or it might have been a relic from the distant, distant past. But I declared nobody's using top sheets anymore. And I declared that at about, what, 8 o'clock yesterday?
0: Yep.
1: And immediately got told I was wrong.
0: Yes, we had an overwhelming amount of people basically say, love a good top sheet.
1: It's just funny what riles people up. Apparently me saying top sheets are dead was the ticket to suddenly everyone remembered the Rima phone number.
0: She's in the, she's in the pocket of Big Doona, everyone.
1: I think that it was only a select number of people, though.
0: You think it's small but passionate number of people.
1: Yeah, that's what I think. I think the fresh
0: early... But we had a cleaner said that 80% of her clients use top sheets.
1: I think there might be a correlation between somebody who hires a cleaner and somebody who uses a top sheet.
0: Because they care about everything being neat and orderly,
1: yeah,
0: I guess.
1: Do you think that could be something that... is like, what do they say, causation, not...
0: correlation.
1: Correlation, not causation?
0: Yeah. Yeah, possibly.
1: So are our fresh early starters, this is my question, are our fresh early starters top sheeters?
0: Now, obviously, you're still going to have a doona on that, maybe in summer or whatever, but do you still rock a top sheet? Now, I understand from the ease of use perspective, it is way simpler when you don't have a top sheet, but I grew up with a top sheet and it just, that's what feels most sensible to me.
1: Go figure this. Can you believe that Aaron grew up doing hospital corners?
0: Yeah.
1: It's just so bizarre. It doesn't match anything that we have talked about, any aspect of your personality. That you, hospital corners are where you like fold it in a really specific way so it is like perfect. Your bed is perfectly made.
0: I think it's what made me so good at wrapping presents because it's the same kind of folding angles thing.
1: So let us know, fresh early starters.
0: Yeah.
1: Come to my aid. Top sheet or no top sheet, because I think that the majority are doona only. That's what I think.
0: Well, we would love to hear from you this morning. You can give us a call on 1-300-777-997. Share, do you top sheet or do you just rock a doona?
1: Sorry, somebody got really passionate.
0: And somebody... Or you can text 0435-777-997 like this person.
1: Top sheets are of the devil. Would I go that far? I mean, maybe. Thank you.
0: Give us a call. We'll take your calls and chat about it next. A top sheet or to not top sheet.

0: It's Bebo, Norman and Brittany. You're on The Fresh Start with Aaron and Chloe. To top sheet or not to top sheet? That is the question.
1: To do na.
0: You could have gone with or do not.
1: Do not. We've got someone passionate about.
0: Sorry, can we all agree it's not duvet? I don't even know what that means.
1: Do you know, I grew up saying it was duvet.
0: Yeah, right.
1: Not doona.
0: Is that different to a doona, though? Is that just like the, it's like a doona but without the filling?
1: I think I grew up with, now it's all blurring in my mind. What do South Africans say? That's how I grew up. I'm pretty sure duvet. Yeah, it was a duvet growing up.
0: Okay, there you go.
1: Okay, so we are asking, are top sheets irrelevant in 2026?
0: I'm saying people are still rocking them.
1: I am convinced they are not.
0: Neat and order into our world and lives.
1: I think we just all are doing doonas. I've got a stack of top sheets that are sitting in my cupboard. I have no idea what to do with them because I never use them.
0: You should be selling them online because apparently they're still in demand. But.
1: Danny is particularly passionate about this topic. Danny, to top sheet or to not top sheet?
2: No, you have to top sheet. I think a lazy person doesn't use one.
1: He's come out big. He's come out with fighting words.
0: No, I do want to rebut you a little bit there.
2: Stereotype one bit.
0: I don't want to rebut you too much there because I'm on team top sheet here. But you said a lazy person doesn't use it. I use it.
1: All right, Danny. Have you grown up with top sheets? Is that where you've gotten to this point?
2: I don't think so. I think we had them, but we didn't have to use them type thing. I just find a lot of comfort in a nice, not tight, but just having the top sheet there, and there's nothing more frustrating than coming home and realising you left in a hurry and didn't make your bed.
1: Oh, there we go. Wow.
0: Very neat and ordered.
1: This man belongs in the army.
0: Here's the real question though, Danny, because this is where I think these tensions really come to the fore. Is your wife pro top sheet on, or does she just have to tolerate your top sheetedness?
2: Oh no, she's just as bad as I am. She loves it. I am very grateful that I leave really early in the morning, so she makes the bed most of the time, and it is always done nice and firm and tight, and you can get into a nice cozy bed every night.
1: To standard, good.
2: To standard.
0: Do you mark her on it all. Each day? Yeah.
2: No, but I think I get marked when I make the bed.
0: So she's more setting the example for what the standard expectation is.
1: I'm getting stressed just hearing this conversation.
0: So how much of that was in your decision-making around deciding she was the one for you? Are you having those discussions? You know, you want kids? What do you want in life? Do you top sheet, not top sheet?
2: No, it didn't really matter.
1: Yeah.
0: Well, glad you found a like-minded person anyway.
1: Well,
0: Danny.
1: There you go. He's come out strong. He's come out heavy-handed on the yes, top sheets are a win.
0: Chloe's really anti-top sheets.
1: I really am. Yeah, and I thought I was normal.
0: Danny, what's your pitch to her on why she should reconsider?
2: I don't know. I think it's just a comfort thing. I think if you don't like it, don't use it. But
0: that's not what
2: I
0: want to hear.
2: Think you don't like it.
1: You don't like it, you're just lazy. And
2: yep.
0: And it's an indictment on your character.
1: We're not friends anymore.
0: Danny, thank you for calling through this morning. And yes, you do sound very chipper, like you've had a very comfortable, comforted night of sleep. So you keep on top sheeting.
2: Very good. Have a great morning.
1: Yeah, you too. That's some strong opinions.
0: Yep. Winsome's texted through to 0435777997. She said, always had top sheets. I like them, so the blankets or doonas don't need washing too often.
1: Honestly, I really genuinely, bottom of my heart, thought that nobody was using top sheets. I genuinely thought that.
0: Does it affect, because not all doonas are as nice a material, because I know it can also be like sheets feel nicer, so they're a nice, like, you know, if you got like a wool blanket or whatever.
1: Oh, no. Not a wool blanket. No, who? What monster sleeps with a wool blanket on? No.
0: Yeah, there's itchy, scratchy ones that like your grandma has like 20 of in a cupboard.
1: It's a duvet, doona, whatever you want to call it. And it's like buttoned.
0: Yeah.
1: And it feels like a sheet. I guess you do have to wash it more often than if you were to use a top sheet.
0: We can open a different can of worms, which is which one of you decided what type of doona you have. This was an actual debate my wife and I had because I'm like...
1: No, I'm going to horrify you. We do something completely and utterly out of the normal. No one will guess the bedding that we use, I guarantee. I'll let you know what it is next.
0: Paw Patrol?
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3: 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What?

0: That is Aussie artist Chris Sebastian, and I found you. You're on the Fresh Start with Aaron and Chloe this morning.
1: To top sheet or to not top sheet, that's the question that we are debating this
0: morning.
1: Well,
0: that is nobler in the mind.
1: I don't top sheet, and I thought I was very normal. I thought Aaron explaining that he used to do hospital corners and top sheets and all that growing up and everything, I was like, nobody's like that. Well, apparently...
0: Apparently,
1: totally
0: it's
1: wrong.
0: Quite common.
1: I just want to qualify something that my duvet or doona or whatever you want to call it has a washable cover.
0: Yeah.
1: I just want to put that out there in case people are like, I'm washing some big fluffy thing every week in my washing machine. No. It is a washable cover.
0: Yeah.
1: But I'm about to horrify everybody because I'm about to go one step further and explain my current bedding situation.
0: Okay.
1: So there was a progression. When we first got married, we were in a, double bed or whatever. It was a very normal arrangement of like
0: bunk beds. It was odd.
1: Yeah, right? But as we've gotten older, we don't have to do the normal thing. Yeah. We actually can just make ourselves comfortable. There's no rules.
0: It's your room.
1: There's no rules on bedding.
0: Yep.
1: So not at any point was there any top sheet on any bed ever because my husband was using a sleeping bag when I married him. Okay. So him going to a duvet, even without a top sheet, was like, wow.
0: Did someone tell him like, oh, marriage is great. It's like you get to camp with your best friend. I have a sleepover with your
1: class.
0: Best friend every night.
1: High class when I introduced him to duvet when we got married, right?
0: Yeah, yeah.
1: So then years go by and...
0: Did you ease him into it and start by just unzipping and using the sleeping bag as the duvet?
1: Not doing the sleeping bag thing. Then years go by and we prefer... I would grab the duvet or the doona and he grabbed... And
0: the
1: just
0: old
1: like
0: wrestle.
1: We ended up with two doonas.
0: Mm.
1: So we each have our own. So that means...
0: Dual doonas.
1: Yeah, so that means you can toss and turn to your heart's content and it's not bothering the other person.
0: I don't know why that doesn't happen more.
1: Makes perfect sense to me.
0: Yeah.
1: When I started doing it, I was like, why is everybody not doing this? This is so much better. Fast forward to about 6 months ago. My husband's having trouble sleeping, right? You know, shift worker and the whole lot. He's like, I think I know what is going to solve this. Currently, on our bed, on one side is a king-size doona, which is just for me. And on the other side... We've gone back to the sleeping bag.
0: That is amazing.
1: So it's not only just not top sheet, he's using the sleeping bag.
0: I get it. It'd be comforting. It surrounds you.
1: It's not zipped up.
0: He's using it like
1: For some reason, it's something about the texture and the weight of it that I don't know. I'm not really sure. Maybe it's like a hark back to his youth or something.
0: And every night do you sit up and gossip about
1: pull out our flashlights, make bunnies on the ceiling. So, hey, me just using a duvet at all is at least a step forward, even if a top sheet's not in there.
0: Love it. We had some more texts come through. Big thank you to Matthew who said, definitely top sheet. Are you crazy? How many sheet sets do you buy that are just a bottom sheet? Maybe they should sell options, though. It's a bit cheaper.
1: Now I've been accused of being crazy.
0: He says, my question to Chloe is, do you only use a fork instead of a knife and fork? And Danny wants to come to his own defense here because I did put him on the spot to pitch why maybe you should consider top sheet. And he said, I need anything on the spot. But my actual argument would be it's actually de-stressing to come into a neat and tidy bed. And I think that's it. I think that's mostly what it is just the neat tidiness.
1: So I'm wanting everybody to pitch in now. Considering that we now have a duvet or a doona and a sleeping bag, are we meant to be top sheeting between us and the sleeping bag.
0: Your husband at the top sheet under his, inside his sleeping bag.
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4: In this bulletin, the Treasurer preparing to hand down his fifth budget and Carlton players throw support behind their coach. With the details, I'm Naomi Millen. The Albanese government will hand down its fifth budget this evening with a focus on housing and tax reform, they say, to lift housing supply for first home buyers. Phil Khoury is the Financial Review's political editor and says the capital gains tax discount and negative gearing deductions will be reined in.
5: If you're negatively gearing a property now, then you've got nothing to worry about. You won't be affected. That's what they mean by grandfathering. But the new negative gearing changes mean that if you buy an existing home, been occupied or pre-owned, you won't be able to negatively gear it. You can only negatively gear a brand new property.
4: Labor says it will explain the reasons behind any policy reversals in tonight's budget. The Australian Family Coalition has called on the federal government to make life easier for families in tonight's budget. The Christian organisation says a healthy economy would make it easier for ordinary Australians to buy a home, marry and raise children. It points out that currently both parents are being forced into full-time work, children are spending longer hours in institutional care and couples are delaying having children. The Family Coalition is calling on Labor to have the political courage to place families near the centre of national life. Victoria's state opposition is criticising a salary top-up worth more than $170,000 a year for a big build executive. The newly announced interim boss of the Victorian Infrastructure Delivery Authority's pay packet is more than $739,000. Liberal leader Jess Wilson says it's wrong.
6: I think for most Victorians, this just won't pass the pub test. When we've seen $15 billion worth of taxpayer money go from government worksites on the big build into the pockets of organised crime, criminal gangs, and then we hear another executive on the big build is getting a top-up of over $160,000.
4: It's $166,000 above the government's current recommended wage cap for public service executives. People working from home are reportedly missing out on promotion and pay rises. Gabrielle Hodson has more.
7: A survey by recruitment firm Robert Half has revealed a proximity premium in many workplaces where being physically near the boss could boost your career and pay packet. The findings show 68% of Australian companies have adjusted employee salaries in the last 2 years based on how often staff are in the office. News Corp says 69% also have modified bonus structures to favour people who don't work from home at all. Researchers say visibility is becoming a valuable currency in modern workplaces, but they're warning bosses they need to measure performance wherever it's happening rather than favour the people around them that they see the most. Gabrielle Hodson reporting.
4: And three Greek Catholic churches in the former Soviet Republic of Belarus have been forced to close because the government refused their registration. All churches were forced to re-register 2 years ago. Any religious activity without registrations could see them forced into liquidation. To AFL, Carlton young gun Jagger Smith is throwing his support behind coach Michael Voss with the Blues, securing just one win from the opening 9 rounds.
8: Highly of an individual. He's a terrific leader, terrific coach. I know all the players are behind him and we love him so much. So we'd love for him to keep coaching the football club.
4: And Alistair Clarkson says he's absolutely horrified by a decision to reject the insurance company concussion claims of three retired AFL players. That's the latest Vision National News. I'm Naomi Millam.
9: Hey Aaron, did you know that our sponsor Piggott's Pharmacy offer in-store vaccinations?
10: Yeah, I did actually.
9: Well, did you know that they provide a wide range of vaccinations, including hepatitis, the flu, measles, mumps, rubella?
10: Sure did.
9: Okay. 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
9: How'd you know all that?
10: I read the script.
9: Yeah, that makes sense. For all your vaccination needs.
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1: We've got a partly cloudy day ahead of us today. Temperatures reaching between 17 and 22 degrees and a high chance of rain.
0: Let's check out what's happening on our roads. And look, so far this morning, it's not been too bad a start to the day. We were seeing a bunch of heavier traffic through Taro earlier. It looks like that's eased a bit. Still busy around there, but shouldn't cause you any major headaches at the moment. Throughout Newcastle City itself, all the major roads and artery roads are all looking good. Both sides of Lake Mac running on time. Port Stephens to Newey looking A-OK. And if you're heading out towards Singleton, the Hunter Expressway running on time between here and there, and as is the New England Highway, out towards Cessnock, a big tick there. And if you're heading out of the region, the Pacific Highway to the Central Coast is looking good, and the M1 Pacific Motorway between here and Sydney is running on time. As always, do let us know if you come across anything we give a heads up to other drivers about. You can text through to 0435 777 997, and right now we've got some words of life for you this morning. We love to encourage people to follow Jesus, and there can be a temptation to think that following Jesus is about getting all the rules right, getting everything perfect and on the work that we do. But really, salvation boils down to this.
1: If you openly declare that Jesus is Lord and believe in your heart that God raised him from the dead, you will be saved.
0: Love that. So, hey, it's a great starting point. Can you do those things? That's the start of an amazing journey with God.
1: That's Romans chapter 10, verse 9.
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0: Good morning. Hope your Tuesday's off to a great start.
1: You're coming in off the back of the big debate, which was top sheet or no top sheet.
0: Yeah.
1: I revealed that currently my husband is using a sleeping bag as his bedding. So we're not, we are so far from top sheets. Yeah. We're not even in the realm.
0: You know what? I want to open it up now to not just top sheet, no top sheet. Just what's, do you have an out of the ordinary bedding arrangement in terms of what you have on your bed? Because I reckon there'd be a whole bunch of different things that people are doing, because ultimately, who cares what other people say? It's your bed. You've got to be able to, you've got to make your bed and lie in it, as they say. Because we had this one. How about this one? Top sheet only, no quilts.
1: No quilts.
0: Mm. And she backs, oh, don't have a tea or she, but they back your husband. They say, also kudos to your hubby, Chloe. Sleeping bags is a great night's sleep.
1: And sheet bags are a great thing.
0: Ah, so that's,
1: I wonder if it's a sheet.
0: Is that the top sheet equivalent of a sleeping bag?
1: I wonder if it's a sheet that encases you. Yeah. I'm going to have to Google that one. Fascinating.
0: That makes sense, because sleeping bags are about warmth, but in summer if you wanted that vibe.
1: I feel like a sleeping bag is an adult swaddle.
0: It's true. It's true, I guess. 0435 777 997.
1: Let's dig into the psychology.
0: But keep them coming this morning. We'd love to know your thoughts on it. Let's get into some music, though, to kick things off. This blessing offer, Ochar. But on the other side of this,
1: oh, I've got something that's going to make you go,

0: Blessing off, oh child, you're on the fresh start with Aaron and Chloe. Now, we've been debating this morning to top sheet or to not top sheet on the bed. And just if you thought we couldn't delve any deeper into the deep topics and
1: of,
0: things that we face.
1: Of the world and of life.
0: It might be time to get a little even more ponderous as we do this.
2: Things that make you go.
3: Things that make you go.
1: Grace is offensive because it means nobody earns their place at the table.
0: Ooh.
1: Grace is offensive because it means nobody earns their place at the table.
0: Yeah, this is such a confronting idea. I heard someone kind of describe it once as like, when we talk about grace and justice, like we all want grace for ourselves and we want justice for others.
1: That is kinda, so true.
0: Yeah, but the beauty of grace is that it applies to us all, the worst of us and the best of us, like that the worst of us still get to experience a life in Jesus if we've, you know, put our faith and trust in him. And the best of us don't get to claim that we're there because we're any better than anyone else.
1: The conversations I've had with adults are generally, if they're struggling with like, do I want to be a Christian or not, most of the time this idea is the thing that's holding them up the most.
0: Like that they're not good enough to be a Christian?
1: No, no, no. Oh. That they want to earn their way in.
0: Yeah.
1: And they think they're a good person. And this is a number of conversations I've had.
0: Yeah.
1: They're a good person and they're trying to do the right thing, but that's not fair that somebody else who has made bad decisions could also be offered that same forgiveness and grace and salvation, essentially. Like, how is that fair that we're on the same level? And it's really, I mean, it's a big, what you would call a big stumbling block, like a big thing to trip over, is this like our salvation, going to heaven, is based on doing enough good things. But it's the opposite. The gospel is the opposite, absolute opposite.
0: It's nothing to do with what we've done. It's in everything to do with what God did in sending Jesus to die on the cross for us. And there's a humbling in that.
1: Oh, it's so humbling.
0: Yeah.
1: And it's so humbling.
0: Can I say, though, it is so tempting, though, to

0: But even if you understand that, even at the point of when you become a Christian, you understand that, it can be tempting, especially if you've been a Christian for a while, to kind of look at how hard you've been trying to do the right thing and kind of then start to feel like you're earning your grace, yes. Which is a contradiction.
1: Yeah, and I know that our faith is evidenced by what we do. Like, we understand that. However, grace removes scorecards. Yeah. Like, it's removing the scorecards. It's removing, like, the place cards for the best and the goodest and all that. It's like it's the opposite of every human inclination. Because I think deep down, most of us think that love has to be earned.
0: Yeah.
1: Like, you have to work for it. You have to do something for it. But God actually says that while we were still sinners, Christ died for us, showed his love for us while we were still sinners. Crazy stuff, man.
0: Yeah. I love Paul talks about it as being like, hey, like, the fact that I have so much sin in my past actually amplifies how amazing God's grace is. Like, I'm paraphrasing there, but
1: He
0: basically talks about, like, you know, being the chief of sinners, even more so, how much does that make, like, grace valuable? Not the opposite. It's not cheapened because anyone gets it. It's actually so valuable because even the least deserving can experience God's grace. Now, still requires us to put our faith and trust in Jesus. There's still a part we play in it, but the thing is that every single person, no matter our history, no matter our abilities, no matter where we are, we all have the same opportunity to experience that grace.
1: Nobody's earning the grace it's given freely. It's a mind-blowing concept. And my prayer for me, and I guess for you too, is for us to understand this idea of grace more and more, because it goes against every grain of our humanity.
0: Well, there's a fear. I think there's a fear that if you lean too much into understanding grace, that it means, oh, you're just going to do whatever you want and, you know, not live how God wants you to. But I think it's like, actually, if you fully understand the beauty of grace, it compels you not out of earning anything, but out of love and appreciation and gratitude. It drives you even more to just want to do God's will because of how graceful he has been, gracious he has been towards us, not to earn that grace. It's like, it's kind of like, I don't know, I feel like it's like if someone came and gave you an amazing present, and it's like, because of that present, you just feel so much gratitude for that person and love. And so you treat them, you know, however, as opposed to, I'm going to behave really well so that they give me a good present. Like,
1: yeah, different vibe there. Grace is offensive because it means nobody, not you, not me, not Aaron, no one earns their place at the table.
2: Things that make you go. Things that make you go. Things that make you go.
0: Well, we hope you were a little offended today. In a good way. Hey, if you've been maybe holding on to your own works or your own efforts, time to let that go, and maybe time to also extend that same grace that we've experienced to others.

0: You're on The Fresh Start with Aaron and Chloe as you find them in their native habitat, the studios. Chloe approaches the microphone and prepares to speak.
1: Wow, you sound really youthful for your age.
0: Thank you, Chloe.
1: If you hadn't heard, David Attenborough, the original.
2: I hope that was so obvious.
1: The original version of that voice. Can you believe he turned 100?
2: Yeah, crazy.
1: Yeah, still doing projects. Like last year he did an Oceans documentary. Mm. What I do appreciate about David Attenborough, though I disagree with his science a lot of the time.
2: But we don't need to
1: delve into that. What I do appreciate is the spotlight he's put on the marvels and the wonder of God's creation.
2: Yeah.
1: Like, I mean, you can't think of a more influential or more eye-opening to our natural world than him.
2: It's pretty incredible when you think about growing up. If you were at school and then they were going to put a documentary on, it's kind of like, ugh. But he kind of made documentaries a cool thing. Like, they're now pretty common. I mean, maybe it's just because we're older, but I feel like a lot of the work he did was to go, we're going to take you into places with animals in ways that have never happened before. Like, it's not just someone standing and talking. It's like, we're going to get right in there, get the camera hidden in there, all that. And I feel like he just kind of brought to life this idea of just, a love for people actually going, actually, I wouldn't mind just sitting down and watching a documentary about nature.
1: Yeah, that's about, yeah. It definitely was the first time that probably I had ever watched a documentary. Mm. Aaron, are you a documentary watcher?
2: I am increasingly a documentary watcher.
1: Do you think it's an age thing?
2: I think so.
1: Are there young people watching the documentaries?
2: I think they're also changing how they're doing them. And they're also, I think the other thing is, I think we're realizing too, it feels like we know so much about the world because we have access to everything. I think sometimes when you come across a documentary, it's kind of cool to go, you know what? I had no idea that that was that thing. Like, I love feeling like I know.
1: What's the latest documentary that you would have watched, or any that you've watched in the last year or so?
2: Yeah. I mean, Into the Manosphere. I know that's not.
1: Louis Theroux.
2: Yeah.
1: Oh,
2: I love Louis Theroux ones. Yeah. Yeah. I think understanding people, I love understanding history because it all kind of loops about. So I actually listen to, I wouldn't necessarily call them documentaries, but I think they're kind of the modern equivalent, which is like a lot of podcasts that take a look back at historical moments or turning points. So I listen to one called No One Saw It Coming, where they take just like a little moment in history that then had big ramifications.
1: Yeah, that's interesting.
2: Yeah.
1: I have to admit, I am a stereotype of women around my age, and probably the most documentaries I have watched, particularly on television, are the ones about crimes.
2: Oh, true crime.
1: True crime.
2: Yes,
1: I don't know how healthy. I honestly don't know how healthy it is. But for me, it's about understanding the psychology of humans.
2: Yeah.
1: And like, how do we get to that point, and what are the contributing factors and then the reactions? Anyway.
2: I reckon when you're young, you have to learn because you're learning for the sake of like doing tests and whatnot. Mm. I think when you're older, there's a point that tips over where you realize there is so much we don't know that there's actually a joy in learning and discovering. Like, I reckon even people who weren't good at school or didn't like school start to realize, actually, maybe that format didn't suit me or whatever, or because the context was I have to learn this. Now when you just go, I'm kind of interested in that, and it's presented in an interesting way, I reckon all of us have this actually innate desire to want to learn and understand our world around us more.
1: And welcome to YouTube rabbit holes.
2: Exactly. We'd love to know this morning, do you rock a good documentary? Have you watched anything?
1: Is there
2: really
1: a good one you'd recommend?
2: Yeah, have you watched something interesting lately? Let us know. You can text through to 0435 777 997, or give us a call if you like on 1300 777 997.

0: Josiah Queen and Judas, you're on The Fresh Start with Aaron and Chloe. Time for the news and sport headlines, but Chloe, coming up next.
1: Oh, yes, lots to talk about, Aaron.
0: There's been a topic that's been floating on our on our board of list of topics for a little while you've been keen to get to, so I'm just going to commit us to it.
1: Red button versus blue button, which one would you push? We're going to give you the scenario. It's a little bit of a test.
0: Ooh, we'll talk about it next.
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4: In stories making news, the Albanese government will hand down its fifth budget tonight, which will focus on housing and tax reform. Labor has all but confirmed the capital gains tax discount and negative gearing deductions will be reined in. The RACV is warning against the panic buying of electric vehicles. It says Australians face artificially inflated prices for EVs as demand outstrips supply and wait times blow out for the most popular, cheaper Chinese vehicles. Four UK Labour MPs have quit as ministerial aides to call for Sir Keir Starmer to resign as Prime Minister. More than 60 MPs have now publicly urged Mr. Starmer to quit or set out a timetable for his departure. And Scott Pendlebury is in for a huge payday when he plays his record-setting 433rd AFL game. The AFL has agreed to a Collingwood request for their two-time premiership star to receive all proceeds from his record-breaking merchandise. I'm Naomi Millen with the latest headlines.
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1: Partly cloudy today with high chance of showers across the region. Max temps between 17 and 22 degrees.
0: Let's check out what's happening on our roads. And so far, it's been a good start to the day. Checking out the New England Highway through Taro, where it was a little bit busy earlier. It looks like it's still a little busy there. Not the worst we've seen there, but busy as you head over the Taro overpass there and approaching the Hexham Bridge. Once you get past the Hexham Bridge, though, things running pretty on time. And it looks like not much of a queue up to get over the Hexham Bridge from the Tomago Road direction there on the Pacific Highway. Port Stephens to Newcastle looking good. And at the moment at Lake Mac, most of Lake Mac running on time, but the Five Islands are building. It looks like as you come out of Booragul and hit the Five Islands Bridge, you'll start to encounter some heavy traffic there till you get past the Spears Point roundabout. Throughout Newcastle City, for the most part, everything running on time. A couple of little hotspots here and there, but nothing's going to cause you any major headaches. Heading out a little further afield, and if you're heading out to Singleton this morning, should have a good run on the Hunter Expressway, and no issues out towards Cessnock. If you're travelling down to Sydney or beyond, the M1 Pacific Motorway is running on time and no issues on the Pacific Highway southbound either. As always, though, do let us know if you come across anything on our road so we can give a heads up to other drivers about on 0435 777 997.
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1: Good morning. So good to be with you guys this morning.
0: You're on the Fresh Start, the home of big debates and, I guess, philosophical and ethical quandaries being explored.
1: We are going to bring a doozy to you next.
0: Red button, blue button. Sounds like a simple choice, but the thinking behind it is what is a very interesting one. We'll talk about it.
13: This is the Fresh Start.

0: It's Elevation Worship and Alleluia. You're on The Fresh Start with Aaron and Chloe this morning.
1: Got a moral quandary for you all. Now, okay. We're a bit late on this. This has been around for a few weeks, but we've been planning to talk about it for a while. But we thought we'll wait till you are listening and then we will bring it to the table. So thank you for joining us now. We need your opinion.
0: It was you that we were waiting for.
1: That's right. We need your opinion on this. Okay, this is the quandary, the hypothetical situation that we're in. This was posted online by Mr. Beast and got hundreds of thousands of votes. And it took a really interesting turn. We're going to see what the Rema listeners get out of this. Okay, here's the setup. If everyone on Earth takes a private vote by pressing a red or blue button, takes a private vote by pressing a red or blue button. If more than 50% of people press the blue button, everyone survives. So more than 50%, blue.
0: We all survive.
1: We're all good. If less than 50% of people press the blue button, only people who press the red button survive.
0: Mm.
1: Which button would you press?
0: Right. So essentially blue button, red button. Press the blue button. If enough of you also press the blue button, we all survive.
1: Everyone.
0: We all live. If not enough people press the blue button, if more people press the red button, only the red button people survive. So the question is, do you contribute to saving
1: blue?
0: Everyone or...
1: Well, no, Garrett, don't.
0: Sorry,
1: no,
0: sorry,
1: no,
0: sorry.
1: No, okay. No, no, no.
0: Okay.
1: No.
0: No, I'm not implying a right or wrong, but it's essentially what it is.
1: Red or blue button. Which button are you pressing? The results really surprised me. I would love your vote and maybe if you've got time, like I'm happy to take red or blue, but if you've got time, why you would choose that button?
0: Yep.
1: Shoot through a text, 0435 777 997. I'm going to go through it one more time because it took my head a little while to get through it. If more than 50% of people press the blue button, everyone survives. If less than 50% of people press the blue button, only people who press the red button survive.
0: Let us know. 0435 777 997. You're pressing blue or red? We'll explore what it means on the other side of this.

0: Rise.
1: That's the McCready Brothers and Rise. You're on The Fresh Start with Aaron and Chloe this morning.
2: Got a hypothetical moral quandary for you, and it's this. Everyone on Earth takes a private vote by pressing a red or blue button. If more than 50% of people press the blue button, everyone survives. If less than 50% of people press the blue button, only people who press the red button survive. Which button would you press? Now, Aaron, you've had time to think about this.
1: Yeah.
2: Which button are you pressing?
1: I'm pressing the blue.
2: Mm-hmm.
1: In theory. No, but here's the honest thing, because here's the honest wrestle, right? Like, I am a believer, like, especially because of my faith, I believe that, like, hey, we should be all doing what we can to do the most good for people. So I'm pressing the button. But I understand that there is that risk of people can make selfish decisions if they feel any fear that other people are going to be selfish. It's kind of like, well, I don't know that, because this is a private decision, right? Like, the idea is no one knows what you've pressed until it's all been pressed.
2: Sure.
1: And there is this temptation to go, well, if I press the red button, I'm safe either way in terms of saving myself and my family or whatever. But I think I would want to choose the blue button and trust that.
2: Hope that over half the people are all pressing the blue button at the same time. You're not alone. We've got some people who have chimed in. Thank you, Lily. She chooses blue because it's the only option that is loving to our neighbour if we all wanted to survive. She thinks that red is the it's because if you pressed red and you were the person to make it over the limit, you would have to live with the guilt of killing half the population. That is a very good point. Another one texted in blue because it's loving. Red is the selfish option. Penny says blue. A few others say blue. And I read it and I said blue too.
1: Yeah.
2: I would say blue. Can I reveal that this was a poll that was a few hundred thousand people because it was put out online by Mr. Beast. Now, I just immediately thought everyone's choosing blue. Aren't we all choosing blue? Because if we all go over 50%, then we all survive. Red and blue all together.
1: Yeah.
2: 43.8% of people chose red.
1: Right. Well, that's okay. We're all surviving still.
2: Well, we're surviving. Can you imagine if it all gets revealed in the end and you press red?
1: Well, that's the interesting thing, because what it brings up is this idea of, are we willing to take a risk for the survival of others, like for the good of others? It also brings up that kind of practical element and also the role that accountability has, because that essentially is it. Like, you would make a very different decision. You also wonder how many people would say they would press blue,
2: but actually pressed.
1: Yeah, because
2: red.
1: In their mind, they'd be thinking, well, I'm hedging my bets. Like, I'm just one vote. And that's the other thinking, right, is how often we make selfish decisions thinking, well, it's just me doing this. So as long as everyone else does the right thing, I've still protected myself and whatnot. But that is kind of what our selfish thinking gets into.
2: Okay. Can I wind it back a little?
1: Okay.
2: A significant person in my life.
1: Mm-hmm.
2: 100% says, no, red. And I was like,
1: do you want to name and shame them?
2: I'm not naming and shaming them. Then I did a little bit of digging and a little bit of explanation and actually realized that maybe red is the better option. Because, right, if everyone pressed red, then everyone is guaranteed to be safe.
1: Yeah, but can you guarantee that everyone presses red?
2: Well, that is the thing. Because think about it, right? Yeah. So if more than 50% of people choose the blue button, everyone survives. If less than 50% of people press the blue button, only people who press the red button.
1: Which is still a majority,
2: If 100% choose the red button, 100% of people survive. So analyzing it through a very pragmatic, analytical way.
1: But the whole thing is you don't know what other people are going to press.
2: You don't know. But if everyone just presses red, we'll all be fine. The thing is, I don't trust anyone to press.
1: No.
2: I don't trust that.
1: Yeah. Well, I mean, in a good way, you're essentially saying I don't trust everyone to do the selfish thing.
2: Well,
1: so that's
2: is it selfish though, or is it smart?
1: It's Yeah.
2: If everyone presses red, then everyone survives. No,
1: but the point is, though, that getting everyone to do it. Like, the thing is, if there's a handful of people, if we've all communicated, if we all put our hands up and go, does everyone agree we're all pressing the red button, you'd have to be an idiot to press blue because we've all agreed. Mm, like, you're essentially condemning yourself. If we're saying we don't know what anyone's going to press and we can't communicate and maybe not everyone knows, no one's pitched that plan to everyone, there are going to be a bunch of people that we know are going to go, I'm going to do the selfless thing and, yes, of course,
2: well,
1: I'm
2: like
1: going to say.
2: Well, like you and like me. Yeah. I'm like, of course you choose blue. Yeah.
1: Now, if we all agree, then it's not selfish because we're all agreeing and we're all going to do the same thing. So we're not being selfish. But the problem is if you can't guarantee, could you feel okay with the idea? Even if 99% of people press the red button, are you going to feel okay about that 1% who didn't? You know?
2: It is a really, it's an interesting one. And I find it very interesting that publicly hundreds of thousands of people voted red.
1: Mm.
2: I don't know how you live with, with yourself.
1: But I wonder if there's an element. There are people who pride themselves on what we call pragmatism, which is a thing that you have to wrestle with, which is sometimes tough decisions need to be made. But I think what it kind of highlights is, like, if everyone is selfish, then you can kind of rely on everyone being selfish equally, hopefully, and there's an equilibrium. But the reality is that's not the world we live in a good way. And so it's much better that we push for as many people to be good and think of others.
2: Even with all the pragmatism, even with all the analysis, I 100% would still choose blue.
1: And that is grace as well, you know, because, hey, if enough of us press blue, the reds still benefit and we have to forgive them.
2: And I love this text from Brendan who says, red, half must die, from Thanos.
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3: From a very young age, we each try to figure out our place in the world, where we fit in the scheme of things, as we should. But there's one aspect of that to which we far too readily grant supremacy, to our own peril. Hi, I'm Bernie Diamond and welcome again to Fresh. Have you ever met someone and thought, gee, they're successful? I mean, I wonder what they earn. Look at the car they drive, the house they live in. They've done a lot better than me. I even heard someone say recently, after reading of the incredible success of one of their old school friends, the first thing I thought was, I am such a failure. In truth, we use outward measures, particularly wealth, as our gauge of success. I used to too, and I can tell you the undue supremacy we grant to our aspiration for wealth and the way we consequently compare ourselves to others completely ruins your life. Contrast that with this reality, Matthew chapter 4, verses 2 to 4. After fasting 40 days and 40 nights, Jesus was hungry, and the tempter came and said to him, "If you are the Son of God, command these stones to become loaves of bread." But he answered, "It is written, man shall not live by bread alone, but by every word that comes from the mouth of God." So for Jesus, not even the basic necessity of food to nourish his starving body took primacy over his commitment to obey God. That casts our desire for affluence in a very different light, doesn't it? As C.S. Lewis writes in his book, The Screwtape Letters, prosperity knits a man to the world. He feels as though he's finding his place in it, when really it is finding its place in him. Don't allow prosperity to lead you astray. That's God's word, fresh for you today.
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1: Social Club Misfits there, and yours. You're on the fresh start with Aaron and Chloe. Sorry, I'm just, what's this red button in front of me? Just thinking of pressing it right now. No. Thank you to everyone who texted through, by the way. Would you press the blue or red button? Interesting. What motivates us? What was heartening was a lot of people who kind of clearly shaped by faith going, yeah, let's do the thing that might be slightly risky for ourselves but definitely looks out for others.
2: We've got blue buttoners over on this side of the desk.
1: Yeah.
2: It is good to be with you. We're heading to the news now, but within the next 20, we're going to play Survey Says, give you a chance to win a double pass to Event Cinemas.
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4: In this bulletin, the Albanese government looks set to break election promises and the UK Prime Minister under pressure. With more, I'm Naomi Millam. The Albanese government will hand down its fifth budget tonight, which is expected to contain broken election promises. Michael Packey reports.
5: The Prime Minister maintains Labor will deliver a responsible budget, which will cater for global challenges. Anthony Albanese has told his caucus colleagues to prepare for tough decisions, which is likely to see incentives for property investors reined in, with a reduction in the capital gains tax discount and a tighter leash on negative gearing deductions. Mr. Albanese and his treasurer, Jim Chalmers, say the budget will show greater savings and a crackdown on spending, leading to a $45 billion improvement to the bottom line over the past 6 months. But a surplus is still not in sight.
4: The flight to repatriate Australians who were evacuated from a hantavirus-stricken cruise ship in the Canary Islands has been delayed. Nine reporter Josh Bavis reports.
6: The MV Hondius is now on its way north to Rotterdam after 125 passengers disembarked in 2 days. The Australian party won't be flying straight to Perth as per the original plan. Instead, they'll quarantine in the Netherlands for about 48 hours. It comes after an issue with securing the direct flight. Then it's hoped they can make their way to Western Australia towards the end of the week, where they'll undergo at least 3 weeks quarantine. But this virus has shown to be unpredictable.
4: British leader Sir Keir Starmer has been told it's not a case of if, but when he's ousted as Prime Minister. Four UK Labour MPs have quit as ministerial aides, calling for Sir Keir to resign. At least 70 MPs have now publicly urged Mr. Starmer to quit or set out a timeline for his departure. A study has found the secret to winding back the biological clock is a healthier diet. The Sydney University research found just 4 weeks of dietary intervention drove better results. Dr. Caitlin Andrews says the key is cutting down on processed foods.
7: We found that diet, which appeared most beneficial generally, included more whole foods, more fibre, more plant-based foods and more complex carbohydrates.
4: Biological age takes into account a number of physiological factors and is often considered a better indicator of health than chronological age. South Australia now has a majority pro-life, socially conservative upper house thanks to the campaigning of Christians in the March state election. The Australian Christian Lobby says Christians took the time and made the effort to support pro-life candidates below the line on the upper house voting paper. The final seat was declared last week. And a comprehensive new study reveals surprising levels of Bible engagement among Generation Z. The Patmos Youth Report is based on a survey of nearly 100,000 young people across 85 countries. It concludes that young Christians are engaging with the Bible more frequently than older generations. Half of them use the Bible on a weekly basis. The most committed young Christians are in Latin America and Africa, the least in Europe and the US. US audiences have been given a look behind the relationship between Gout Gout and the Sprinters coach Di Shepherd. The teenager has featured on the American 60 Minutes as he builds towards the 2028 LA Olympics.
8: Running just feeds that, I guess, inner child in me that wants to, you know, kind of feel free. Like, running makes me feel like myself for sure.
4: And Aussie Alexi Poprin has been bundled out of the Italian Tennis Open by world number one Jannik Sinner. That's the latest Vision National News. I'm Naomi Millam.
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9: We've got a partly cloudy day ahead of us today. A high chance of showers across the region with max temps sitting between 17 and 22 degrees.
1: Let's take a look at what's happening on our roads. And it's been a pretty good start to the morning. If you're travelling into Newey from Port Stephens, a good run, in fact, in both directions. As you head from Maitland, New England Highway, you'll slow down a little bit at Taro. It's not looking too bad, but definitely building up a bit in terms of busyness. So allow a couple extra travel minutes there for your trip. Not much of a wait at all to get over the Hexham Bridge, thankfully. If you're travelling around Lake Mac, however, a bit of a different story heading over the Five Islands. Quite busy at the moment. In fact, it starts getting heavy as you come through Booragul. So as you come out of Wood Rising and into Booragul, you hit some heavy traffic there, and then right through the Taralba and Five Islands Bridge portion of the run. So allow some extra travel time. Quite busy one at the moment. Throughout Newcastle City, a couple of hot spots, including the run from Wallsend through Jesmond City bound, looking busy this morning, and the Pacific Highway between Adamstown Heights and Merriweather Heights also looking busy city bound. Out towards Cessnock, everything is looking A-OK. The Hunter Expressway running on time in both directions, between Newcastle and Singleton. And if you're travelling out of the region, no issues on the M1 Pacific Motorway southbound, and the Pacific Highway looking good as well. As always, though, you are our eyes and ears on the road. If you spot something we can give a heads up to other drivers about, shoot through a text to 0435 777 997. And here's some words of life for you. If you've ever felt the weight of feeling like you need to be good enough to experience God's love, forgiveness, and salvation, if you feel like it's all on you, here's some words of life.
9: If you openly declare that Jesus is Lord and believe in your heart that God raised him from the dead, you will be saved.
1: That's right. It's all about what we declare outwardly and what we believe inwardly. But the good news is that beyond that, we don't have to live up to all these standards and expectations to experience his goodness.
9: Romans chapter 10, verse 9.
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13: Because mornings are better together. I'll never
9: be the same. Hey, hey.
1: Good morning. Good to be with you on this wonderful Tuesday. Hope you're doing well so far. And look, excited to get into this. Tuesdays we play a game called Survey Says.
9: We have surveyed a large number of our fresh starters, asking you a bunch of questions, collated your responses. All you've got to do is guess what the top answer to the question of the day is. The person who gets it first walks away with a double pass to check out a movie of their choice thanks to Event Cinemas. Survey Says, lines are open now.
1: Yes, 1-300-777-997. We're not going to tell you what the question is yet because the first people through, you've got the first shot at it, but you don't know what it is yet. So 1-300-777-997. Nice easy one though, I think.
9: Yeah.
1: Give us a call.

0: That's Claire Leslie and 24/7. You're on The Fresh Start with Aaron and Chloe. And we're doing Survey Says. A double pass to Event Cinemas is up for grabs. All you've got to do is guess the most popular response to one of the questions that we've asked our Fresh Starters.
1: 1-300-777-997. We still have some spots free to play. Some questions we've asked in the past, like they're simple questions. Name something people are likely to collect.
0: Yep.
1: That was stamps.
0: Yeah.
1: That was, I thought.
0: Coins was up there too.
1: Was it coins or stamps?
0: I think coins actually was the
1: coins
0: top one.
1: Coins.
0: Yeah. And then we had some fascinating stories of what people actually, else people collect out there as well. I mean, we've had as simple as name something that rhymes with cat.
1: Matt.
0: Was that the
1: was
0: top one?
1: I think
0: so,
1: Matt.
0: Yeah.
1: Anyway, if you want to play, win a double pass to go to the movies at Event Cinemas, 1-300-777-997.
2: I've got so much to be thankful for.

0: You're on the Fresh Start with Aaron and Chloe this morning, and that was not the button I intended to hit.
1: It is time to play Survey Says. We surveyed a large number of you. You gave us answers to a huge amount of questions.
0: Yeah, some really random ones, which we absolutely love. But now we're putting you guys to the test to see if you can figure out what the most popular response was.
1: Welcome to the show, Ali.
0: Hello, Ali. How are you?
2: Good morning, everybody.
0: Good. Now, you've been brave. You're our first caller through. We haven't given out what the question is, so we're going to be putting you on the spot this morning. So you get first shot at it, but you got to think a little bit on your feet. Are you ready for the question?
2: I'm trying to fire up those brain cells.
0: Just go with your gut, because that's usually what most people are doing in answering
1: okay,
0: this.
1: Okay, Ali, I need you to tell me something you shake before using.
2: A can of whipped cream.
0: Can of whipped cream. Is it on the board, Chloe?
1: It's on the board.
0: Is it our top response?
1: It is not the top response.
0: Oh, good guess, though. Yeah, can of whipped cream. I love that. All right, I believe we've got another.

0: Another caller on the line. Hello, Gwen. Have we got Gwen there?
1: Hi.
0: Hey, Gwen. Well, we've put the question out there if you missed it before.
2: Name something you shake before using.
1: Spray paint.
0: And Chloe, is it on the board?
2: It's on the board.
0: Oh, good one. Is it our top response?
2: No, it's number four.
0: Oh, such a good guess though, Gwen. That was some good thinking on your feet there. So, hey, thanks for trying and playing along anyway. All right. Where is they going now? Okay.
2: Oh, no. Okay.
0: Now you know the question is, I'm hoping people call through 1-300-777-997.
2: Name something you shake before using. This was a tough one in that there were lots of different answers and the top spot was
0: not
2: very close.
0: All right. 1-300-777-997. Hello. Good morning. Hang on a sec. I'm just going to answer a couple of lines here. Hello. Good morning. Who have we got on the line?
3: Good morning, it's Lauren.
0: Lauren,
2: what is something you shake before using?
3: I always shake milk before using it.
0: Yes, okay. All right, is it on the board, Chloe?
2: It is on the board.
0: Is it our top response?
2: It is not the top response.
0: I think especially flavoured milk.
2: Yes, flavoured milk turned up quite a bit.
0: All right, well, Lauren, good guess though, but you have yourself a good day.
3: Thank you. Bye.
0: Bye. All right. 1-300-777-997. Still some slots available. Let's head to, I believe we've got Jeff on the line. Good morning, Jeff.
4: How you going, guys?
0: Yeah, good, good.
2: Name something you shake before using.
4: Like an aerosol, like deodorant or hairspray or something.
0: Okay. Is it on the board,
2: it
0: Chloe?
2: It is.
0: Is it our top response?
2: It was the second most popular answer, and it was tight. It was tight, Jeff.
0: So close.
2: Good guess.
0: Yeah, but you have yourself a good day. All right, so 1-300-777-997. We've got another caller on the line right now. Good morning. Who are we speaking with? Hello?
5: Hi, can you hear me?
0: Yes, we can. Who are we chatting with?
5: My name's Alana.
0: Alana, all right. You've been hearing the question. You've been hearing the guesses. So, Alana,
2: name something you shake before using.
5: Pancake mix.
0: Oh, pancake mix. That's pancake mix is a good one. Is it on the board, Chloe?
2: It is on the board.
0: Is it our top response?
2: It is not.
0: Oh, that is a good. Now you made me want pancakes, though, Alana.
5: Thanks, guys.
0: Have a good day. 1-300-777-997. Give us a call this morning. Hello, Rima 99.7. Who have we got on the line?
6: Oh, it's Kim. But I was just about to say exactly the same thing.
2: Yeah.
0: Well, I tell you what, Kim, do you want to try and have another guess?
6: You said flavoured milk. No, I can't think of anything at the moment.
0: That's okay.
2: Thanks for playing along.
0: All right, we've got some more calls coming through. 1-300-777-997.
2: We can get there. Name something you shake before using.
0: Who have we got on the line at the moment?
7: You've got Hallie.
0: All right. So we've got Hallie on the line. Hallie, name something that you shake before using.
7: Whipped cream.
0: Oh, we did have that just before.
2: It was on the board, but it's not the top answer, Hallie.
0: Good guess. Okay, 1-300-777-997. This might be harder. You said it was an easy one. I think it's easy to come up with the answers, but shows you just how many things we shake before we use them.
2: Yeah.
0: All right, we'll head to the lines again. Hello, good morning. Who have we got on the line?
8: Hi, can you hear me?
0: Yes, we can. Yes, who are we speaking with?
8: This is Sarah.
0: Sarah,
2: name something you shake before using.
8: What about spray cream?
0: Spray?
2: Oh, like a whipped cream?
0: Like a whipped cream, you mean, Sarah?
8: Just the spray cream.
0: Spray cream. Oh, okay, yeah. Like you might put on your skin or whatever.
2: Yeah.
0: Okay. It's not
2: it. No, that's not it either, Sarah. Thank you for playing.
0: Have a good day. This is a tough one.
2: Marathon.
0: Wow.
2: Who would have thought?
0: Come on, guys. We got this. 1-300-777-997. Lots of correct guesses. Just not
2: great
0: the top
2: answers.
0: One.
2: Yeah.
0: All right. Hello, Rima 99.7. Who have we got on the line?
1: Key.
0: Hello. What's your guess to our question this morning?
1: Tomato sauce bottle.
0: That is a very good one. Is it on the board?
2: It's on the board.
0: Is it our top response?
2: It is the third top response.
0: Yeah, that makes sense.
2: Good guess. Thank you for playing.
0: All right. 1-300-777-997. I believe we've got Alicia on the line. How are you this morning, Alicia?
9: Oh, hi there. Good, thank you.
0: That's good. All
2: okay,
0: right.
2: Name something you shake before using.
9: I'm going to say orange juice.
0: Orange juice. All right. Is it on the board?
2: It is on the board.
0: Is it our top response?
2: Is it our top response? Yes, it is.
0: It is
2: orange juice.
0: Well done, Alicia.
2: It took us a while. Now, are you a regular juice consumer?
9: I'm not, but my kids love it, so I buy it for that.
0: Okay. And here's the question, pulp or no pulp? That's the real debate.
9: No pulp for my kids.
0: Okay.
9: Well, then, no pulp.
2: You shouldn't really need to shake it that much.
9: It's true, actually, isn't it?
0: It's almost just an instinct, yeah. I think, but anyway.
2: Well done, Alicia. We'll get you to hold the line and we'll get some details from you in a moment.
0: But double pass to Event Cinemas coming your way.
2: Marathon.
0: I feel like we got through a million answers. Were there any we didn't get to that people didn't say?
2: Yeah, there was. Picnic blanket came up. And I thought that was actually kind of clever. Shake the picnic blanket.
0: Yep.
2: Flavoured milk came up quite a bit.
0: Yep.
2: Formula.
0: Okay.
2: I mean, baby formula. It's a specific time of life, and obviously, a number of our listeners that was theirs. And hairspray.
0: Yeah, another good one.
2: But juice took out the win, closely followed by deodorant and sauce.
0: Yeah, it's amazing because when you think use and you don't think of drinking and eating as you, but everyone went there. So
2: I think it. I think that might have been the word that kind of took people off on a tangent, because name something you shake before using. You're not using, you're drinking the juice.
0: But when you read on the sides, it usually does say shake well before use.
2: Use.
0: Yeah.
2: You've got me there.
0: There we go.
2: Well done, Alicia.
0: We'll have another game of Survey Says next week. But thank you to everyone who both took part in our survey. We're going to put out a new survey each term. So we've got some great answers coming through, some great questions as well. But we'll play again next week. But a big thank you to our sponsors, Event Cinemas, for the double passes for this week.
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0: Somehow, when someone wasn't looking, he took a penguin home with him in his backpack.
2: I don't even know how to feel about that, because it's like something out of a fairy tale or a storybook, but that poor penguin. Oh, was it excited?
0: Who knows?
10: 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Speaking life.
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0: It's for King of Country and World on Fire. You're on the Fresh Start with Aaron and Chloe this morning.
1: So good to be joining you now. It is time to head to the news. But on the other side of this, we've got a lot to talk about, including some crazy new inventions.
0: It's all coming up.
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4: In stories making news, Mr. Albanese and his treasurer Jim Chalmers say tonight's budget will show greater savings and a crackdown on spending, leading to a $45 billion improvement to the bottom line over the past 6 months, but a surplus is still not in sight. British leader Sir Keir Starmer has been told it's not a case of if, but when he's ousted as Prime Minister. Four UK Labour MPs have quit as ministerial aides, calling for Sir Keir to resign. At least 70 MPs have now publicly urged Mr. Starmer to quit or set out a timeline for his departure. A study has found the secret to winding back the biological clock is a healthier diet. The Sydney University research found just 4 weeks of cutting down processed food drove better results. And in AFL, Gold Coast forward Ben King is turning his back on a return to Victoria and is set to sign a contract extension with the Suns. I'm Naomi Millen with the latest headlines.
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1: We've got a partly cloudy day ahead of us today. High chance of showers across the Hunter. Temps reaching between 17 and 22 degrees.
0: Checking out our roads. And it's been a pretty good start to the day so far. A couple of hotspots to let you know about, though. If you're heading over the Five Islands, quite busy at the moment for the actual bridge run. Basically, as you come through Booragul, you hit some traffic there and it doesn't ease up till you get past the Spears Point roundabout. Also seeing a little bit of traffic through Wood Rising as you come out of Fennel Bay on that same run. So allow some extra travel time if that's part of your journey this morning for the western side of Lake Mac. The other side of the lake, things are running pretty on time. Throughout Newcastle City itself, the run through Jesmond, Newcastle bound, or city bound, I should say, is a little patchy between Jesmond and Lambton, but it's only a small portion of the run. It looks like the Pacific Highway between Adamstown Heights and Merriweather Heights, city bound, also looking at busy at the moment. Port Stephens to Newcastle is running on time, even over the Tool Street Bridge. New England Highway looking pretty good through Taro and Hexham. Good work, guys. And generally around Maitland, things are looking pretty good, even on Cessnock Road, which often gets busy around this time. Looking a bit busy, but shouldn't hold you up too much. Not much of a way to get over the Hexham Bridge either. Out towards Singleton, all looking A-OK. The M1 Pacific Motorway running on time between here and Sydney, and no issues on the Pacific Highway between here and the Central Coast. As always, though, you guys are our eyes and ears on the road. If you spot something, or you just want to interact with the show at any point, you can text through to 0435 777 997.
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1: So good to be hanging out with you this morning.
0: Mm-hmm. Great to be with you on this wonderful Tuesday. A gorgeous morning by the looks of it out there.
1: Now, coming up next, got two crazy new inventions.
0: Yeah.
1: Going to pitch our ideas, see which one you think is better next.

0: That's Brittany Cole and Nobody Loves Me Like You. It's time now to do this.
1: I can't believe this crazy new technology.
0: We're each going to pitch you a new item of technology, and we want to hear from you which one you think is the better one.
2: Okay. Now, this I want to say this isn't new technology, but this is a technology that's being increasingly used around the world. I don't think in Australia it's been taken up as quickly as in other parts of the globe. And it is 3D printed houses. Now, have you actually ever used a 3D printer?
0: I have not. I really wanted to, though. I like the idea of getting to build almost anything.
2: It's so interesting. I did some casual lessons where I covered like a class that was using a 3D printer. Frustrating.
0: Of course that would be like a normal thing to learn about.
2: Just in the classroom, I'm like, wow. I mean, the world has changed. But this is like, so basically a big truck drops off a giant 3D printer. So it's this big arm that is connected to like a concrete outlet, right? Mm. It's a big arm and it literally just circles around doing the pattern and it goes layer by layer in concrete and it builds all of the walls and it is quick and it is much, much cheaper. It can create the shell of a small house in under 24 hours.
0: Mm. So this doesn't use bricks or anything like that. It's just literally layers of concrete.
2: Yep. So humans still have to do things like the plumbing, wiring, roofing, but largely the actual whole structure is totally automated.
0: I mean, there's a lot of talk at the moment about housing affordability. Maybe this is technology we should be leaning into more.
2: And it's they're fancy modern looking houses. It's really interesting. So that's my pitch. 3D printed houses.
0: Okay, not bad. But hey, you know what? It gives us even less of a good night's sleep than worrying about our next house. Snoring.
2: We've really brought it right back. Okay. What have you got that's going to fix the problem of snoring?
0: I won't ask you to dob anyone in your house if this is the case, but I'll put my hand up to say I'm not a constant snorer, but sometimes depending on the position I'm sleeping in and how exhausted I am, I will sometimes snore, which often has my wife kind of jostle me a little bit so I kind of roll over and, you know, don't wake the baby or, you know, so I can... Don't wake her, I guess. But this piece of technology, it's called Q-Reverse. So it basically, it's a device that you wear. It listens for snoring while you sleep. Then when it detects the sound, it then responds automatically with some gentle vibration. So it's designed to encourage you to roll over or adjust your position. So it doesn't wake you.
2: Just gently goes, excuse me.
0: Well, much better
2: you're
0: than the
2: snoring.
0: Getting nudged. Hang on. You're snoring. Roll over. So the idea is that it just obviously it helps the person who is snoring because snoring is also a sign that you're not like sleeping well as well. There's kind of actually some health benefits in it. Plus there's some health benefits for your partner because hopefully it actually kicks in before it has woken up your partner as well. So that's some good one as well. So there you go.
2: I've looked this up because I wanted to have a look at what you were talking about. And it doesn't go in your ears or on your head. It literally goes around your neck. It's like, it kind of looks like headphones, but around your neck.
0: Okay.
2: I'm not huge on that idea.
0: What are you talking about? You go to sleep with headphones every night, don't you?
2: They're on my head. I don't know about the neck. The neck thing. And the vibrations are going kind of into your neck.
0: Yeah.
2: I guess it's measuring the sounds coming out of your throat. Sorry, that makes sense.
0: I mean, it's an interesting, I guess it's got to be there to pick it up, but it's an interesting idea of like, what does just vibrating your neck actually make you roll over? There must be something in it that works. So
2: I think people with loud snoring partners would be all over this. They'd be like 100%. But I got to back my 3D printing.
0: Maybe they'd be happily building a second concrete house for their partner to sleep in. Who knows if it becomes much cheaper? We want to hear from you. What's your vote? Yeah, of this new technology, 3D printed houses or this device that alerts you when you're snoring in your sleep to roll over.
2: Let us know your opinion. 0435 777 997.

0: 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You're on the Fresh Start with Aaron and Chloe this morning, and we hope that your Tuesday is off to a great start.
1: It is good to be with you, letting you know we're running till 10 these days. So, hey, buckle up. You've got another hour and 15 minutes of us. But, hey, I want to hear some wisdom. Let's head to Focus on the Family.
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0: That's Brooke Liggett, Word Even Death on a Cross. You're on the Fresh Start with Aaron and Chloe. How's it going, Chloe?
1: G'day.
0: G'day.
1: Do you ever use the word g'day?
0: I do, but not very often.
1: There's been an outrage because expats are turning up in Australia and saying, I can't believe nobody actually uses the word g'day anymore.
0: So this is people, Aussies who have moved overseas.
1: American expats. Sorry. They've come over and they're like fully expecting everyone to be like, g'day. Throw a shrimp on the barbie. and they're very disappointed that it is not the norm of the greeting in Australia. I mean, my question is, where are they going? Because if they're going to like Bondi.
0: True. I suppose, maybe it depends where you are. I wonder if it's a generational thing too. G'day doesn't feel like something you hear younger people say.
1: True.
0: What's your go-to if you walk past?
1: Hey.
0: Hey. Yeah.
1: I'm a hey person.
0: I'm a hey as well. Yeah. So I do occasionally say g'day. I'm trying to think though when I do. But
1: do you?
0: It feels weird coming out my mouth.
1: G'day.
0: I mean, definitely when I go to America because they love it.
1: They eat it up.
0: I'm fully Crocodile Dundee when I'm in America.
1: Katie, one American expat, says that in the 7 years she's heard it, she's lived here, she has hardly heard anyone say it.
0: I'm very much now thinking of, I'm picturing like a guy who probably wears a hat saying it, maybe singlet. Works with his hands a lot more.
1: Yep.
0: Rural.
1: Yep. I'm seeing it.
0: Yeah, I don't want to stereotype too much, but that's what I can picture. I'm just trying to picture who else I know who would say g'day on a regular basis.
1: Yeah, it's definitely an older generation and a male thing.
0: All right, well, let's find out. Are you still rocking the g'day?
1: I think that the Hunter is a mixed bag of, like, city and country.
0: Yeah, we are.
1: I reckon if you headed out to more Singleton vibe, you'd get a lot more g'day folk out there.
0: Yeah. Are you rocking a g'day still? Have we got some g'dayers still there? When you really think about it, is that your go-to?
1: Is that your greeting?
0: Yeah, we'd love to hear from you. You can text through to 0435 777 997.
1: Shoot through the word
0: g'day. Yeah, just shoot us through a g'day if you're a g'dayer.

0: 11:07 and it's beautiful. You're on the Fresh Start with Aaron and Chloe, and we're talking about, is the g'day starting to become a thing of the past?
1: Is it dying? Is g'day dying?
0: Well, Tim has texted through, and he's my age. So we were saying maybe it's still just an older generation thing, but he's my age. He says, I answer my phone, g'day, this is Tim.
1: Right.
0: So it's still out there.
1: It's still, and he's what? He'd be about our age.
0: Yeah, literally my age. So
1: yes.
0: So
1: Nikki says, g'day, use it all the time. She's 37, originally from Canberra, but has a father who is a farmer.
0: Oh, so it's almost been passed down.
1: Is the g'day generational?
0: Yeah, have you inherited it?
1: Well, somebody else says, g'day, I absolutely use it most days, especially when greeting retail staff. And, okay, here we go.
0: Oh.
1: Breaking the stereotypes, I'm a woman and African-Australian.
0: Oh.
1: I love it. It's a positive way to greet someone.
0: Yeah, and what a great way to also just, like, build rapport with people.
1: David says, g'day, Chloe and Aaron. I use it often, especially when I'm out walking. He's a 50 to 60-year-old male.
0: Okay.
1: That kind of fits what the stereotype is that I have.
0: So how can we foster, if we don't want to lose g'day, because it is like iconic, or do we want to lose g'day?
1: No, we don't want to lose it. I love it. I actually really love that we've got our own little thing happening.
0: Yeah.
1: What do we do? Do we try and foster g'day in our show somewhere?
0: Well, now I'm starting to think that maybe just like, I'm not necessarily saying I say g'day, I'm going to say g'day all the time around, but maybe at home I need to use it with my kids so they grow up saying it. Yeah, it's like speaking
1: pass
0: a second language. You know, like people who have come from overseas, sometimes they'll speak their native language at home just so their kids don't lose it.
1: You've got to be really intentional with your legacy that you're leaving your children.
0: That's right. So here I'll be like, hey, everyone, how's your morning going at home? I'll be like, yeah, g'day. Real ripper of a day at school, was it? Hey, kids.
1: I think we shouldn't lose it. And I do appreciate what Katie, who's the American expat, she moved over and was horrified that nobody was using the word g'day like she thought that they were going to be using. She says if you come across somebody who's a tourist or they've come here from overseas, just shoot them a g'day.
0: Yeah.
1: Even if you don't usually use it because they will eat it up.
0: Can I say, I'm going to throw this out here. If you're listening now, if you ever call the show for anything, I hope, even if it's not what you normally do, can you use g'day just so we can keep it alive?
1: Keep it going.
0: Calling for a comm, calling to share a story, whatever it is, when we go,
1: we're
0: going to
1: start it with g'day.
0: Yeah, you're going to start it with g'day. Love it. We committed?
1: Yeah, I was going to say g'day, but it doesn't really work in this context.
0: Yeah, we don't really have a goodbye.
1: Goodbye.
0: Goodbye. Hey, well, it's not goodbye for us because we are now on till 10 a.m. Each morning. So we're going to head to the news and sport now. But coming up, we're going to bring you some family life today. Great encouragement for you and your family. But also, we'll have some more great conversations between now and 10 a.m. But right now, it's time to head to the news.
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4: In this bulletin, the government accused of breaking election promises, and in AFL, the Blues coach calls it quits. With more, I'm Naomi Millam. The opposition is calling on the Albanese government to call an election if it uses tonight's budget to break key election promises. Labor is expected to rein in the capital gains tax discount and negative gearing deductions for property investors. But in the lead up to the last election, the Prime Minister repeatedly ruled out such changes. Nationals leader Matt Canavan argues the government doesn't have a mandate to break promises.
5: This is a budget built on lies, built on an ignorance of what the Australian people need right now. And what we really need, I think what the election last weekend really showed, is the Australian people want change. They're sick and tired of a government that continues to break its promises.
4: The Treasurer argues it's Labor's most responsible and ambitious budget yet. In the midst of the fuel crisis, we're being warned not to panic buy an electric vehicle. The RACV says Australians face artificially inflated prices as demand outstrips supply and wait times blow out for the most popular affordable Chinese vehicles. The group's James Williams says you need to do your homework.
6: Clearly, vehicle range, the battery, as well as driving style. So have a think about your lifestyle. Are you going to be commuting a lot? Are you back at night? Can you charge at home? Are you driving out into Gippsland or the regions?
4: New data has revealed people working from home are missing out on promotion and pay rises. Clinton Marks at Robert Half Recruitment says it's very much a case of out of sight, out of mind.
7: So even if we go back before hybrid work, I think most people would know the closer you were to your boss, the more your work was going to be seen. And the likelihood was that you would be rewarded for good work if you were doing so.
4: Researchers warn bosses should be measuring performance wherever it's happening rather than favouring the people around them they see the most. Tasmania is reviewing its three-year-old assisted suicide program. It's inviting public feedback on how it's working and whether its scope is appropriate. The Australian Christian Lobby says it's a perfect opportunity for Tasmanians to speak into the value of human life and the protection of vulnerable people. An independent review is already accepting written submissions. And a court in Pakistan has ordered medical tests to be carried out on a teenage Christian girl to determine her age. Sonia was forcibly converted to Islam and forced into marrying a Muslim man. Her family claims she's only 15, but under visible duress, she told the court she was 20. She's now in a government shelter awaiting the results. Any confirmation that Sonia is under 17 would support her return to her family under Pakistani law. To AFL, Carlton coach Michael Voss has resigned. Eddie Summerfield reports.
8: With just one win from nine games, Carlton coach Michael Voss has decided to walk away from coaching. Voss signed a two-year contract extension after taking the Blues to a preliminary final in 2023. But since then, the club limped into finals in 2024 before missing last year. Tom De Koning and Jack Silvani both opting to walk away from Princes Park last season. The writing has been on the wall much of 2026. With the club unable to convert half-time leads into wins. Josh Fraser is expected to be the club's interim coach for the remainder of the season. Eddie Summerfield, Melbourne.
4: And Aussie Alexei Poprin is out of the Italian Tennis Open, beaten by world number one Jannik Sinner. The final score, 6-2, 6-love. That's the latest Vision National News. I'm Naomi Millam.
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1: We had a partly cloudy day ahead of us today. There are showers forecast for across the entire Hunter region today. Temperatures reaching between 18 and 23 degrees.
0: Checking out our roads. And now that we have passed peak hour, things have quietened down, so you should have a pretty good run wherever you're off to at the moment. Still busy throughout Newcastle City, but no major holdups or delays. And still a bit of a wait to get over the Five Islands at the moment. Basically, as you kind of get onto the bridge portion, you'll encounter some heavy traffic. So hopefully that will clear up soon. But yeah, even though it has now hit after 9 o'clock, still some busy traffic around there. Port Stephens to Newcastle looking good. New England Highway between Maitland and Newcastle for the most part looking pretty good. A little bit of traffic at the moment around East Maitland as you come past Melbourne Street there, but shouldn't cause too many headaches. And seeing a little bit of traffic on Mount Vincent Road as you head in towards Maitland from Louth Park this morning. Cessnock, Singleton, all looking A-OK. No issues on the M1 Pacific Motorway or the Pacific Highway. As always, though, spot something we can give a heads up to others about. 0435 777 997. And here's some words of life for your Tuesday morning. And when it comes to, I guess, how we can experience the salvation that Jesus offers, there's a lot of different things that we might be thinking, but it really boils down to this.
1: If you openly declare that Jesus is Lord and believe in your heart that God raised him from the dead, you will be saved.
0: We need to stop overcomplicating and thinking there's all these other things we need to do to earn salvation. 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
0: G'day, g'day. We're sticking with our promise.
1: I nearly forgot.
0: Yep.
1: Well, g'day.
0: apparently research says that g'days are on the way out, so we're going to try and keep it alive by using it a lot more on the show. Maybe not all the time, but
1: all the time.
0: If
1: g'day.
0: You give us a call, we'd love you to start every phone call with g'day. That would be good. Yeah. Anyway, we're here till 10 today with some changes to our programming recently. Now the Fresh Start gets to go right through till 10 o'clock to keep you company for your morning.
1: Hanging out with you now. Looking forward to having some chats throughout the morning. But we love a good bit of wisdom about how to raise a healthy family.
0: Yes. So, look, let's get into some family life today. But we'll be back with some music and some great conversations as well. Right now, though, let's get some encouragement.
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1: Are you excited?
15: I've got the best guest I've ever interviewed in my entire career with Family Life Today.
1: Do you think you're biased?
15: Well, I think our listeners are like, who are you interviewing today? They don't know. It's you.
1: It's me.
15: Ann Wilson.
1: And I'm interviewing you too, kind of.
15: Yeah, a little bit.
1: Yeah.
15: We're going to talk about your new book, How to Speak Life to Your Husband When All You Want to Do Is Yell at Him. So let's go there. There's like two titles. You know, there's the How to Speak Life, but we didn't understand How to Speak Life for a long time because it was a lot.
1: You can just say it. I didn't.
15: Well, I didn't either. We both. I mean, it isn't like this is a book just for women toward men. It goes both ways.
1: Yeah, it always does. Yeah.
15: So where did this whole idea start? Go ahead, tell them. Tell them how I told everybody in the world instead of you.
1: And if anybody knows our story, and every marriage goes up and down, has the hills and valleys. And we had gone through a 10-year anniversary that we wrote Vertical about, which was really hard. But we got out of that valley and we started thriving. But I was still struggling in my head about you. So I was asked to speak to a mom's group at our church. And I was stressed about doing this speaking because I didn't have any time to work on it. So what do? When I'm stressed, I go to you. And so I'm like, hey, hun, what do you think about speaking with me? And you are all about it. Like, yeah, I'd love to do that.
15: Yeah, why not?
1: So when we get there, on the way there, I said, have you thought about what you want to say? And you said, no, let's just wing it. Which I'm like, oh, okay, what does that mean? So when we got there, you were into it. Like, you were super passionate, really energized. And I was excited about that because, like, oh, this is going to be great. Women are loving this. But you start sharing this thing that I had never heard you share before. And so you say, women, I don't know if you get what it's like for us to be men. Because usually somewhere in our childhood, we have a mom or a dad or someone that speak like they're just cheering for us, telling us, hey, look at you. You're so good at that. And you said, and then I got older and I found out, oh, I'm really good at sports and I love sports. And so I had coaches that are telling me, hey, Wilson, you are really good at this. And they're cheering for me. And then I meet Ann. And Ann basically says, of all the men in the world, I choose you, Dave Wilson. You're the man. And you're cheering Ann and Ann's clapping. Now, I'm sitting back on this stool thinking, wow, this is so interesting. I've never even thought about Dave's process of you're the man. And then I was really proud when you said, I chose you. And I said, you're the man and I'm cheering for you. And you're really excited and your voice is loud. And suddenly your whole demeanor changes. And then your voice goes low and you go, and then
16: we get married. And after we've been married for a while and I walk in the door at the end of the day, all I hear is boo, boo, boo, three times.

0: happened? And I am shocked out of my mind. Like, what? What are you talking about? You have never said anything like this in our entire marriage that I boo you or I do anything like that or you come in the door at the end of the day. So what happened that day? Now that you're here, what?
1: Are you going to ask me 30 years later?
0: Yes.
1: I mean, I honestly, like you said, I didn't prepare. And when I was up there, when I was saying that, I felt like, wow, this is what it feels like. I have never said this out loud. I don't think I've ever articulated it so clearly. And I remember when I stood there and said that to all these women, you're right, the women sort of got quiet. I'm thinking, this isn't very affirming to them because they're you.
0: And you said, like, you know, in general, this is how most men feel.
1: Husbands feel. So then I looked over at you. You're sitting on a stool behind me. And your look was like, you are a dead man. What are you saying right now? I don't even remember the rest of the talk.
0: I have no idea how we ended. All I know is we got into the car and I was so mad and embarrassed, humiliated, full of shame. And I said, what was that? You think I am booing you? I am helping you because I honestly thought I was, because I'm pointing out the things that you could do better, the way you could be a better dad, a better husband. And everybody in the entire church is like, hey, Wilson's amazing. He's spectacular. So I think, oh, he has the best self-esteem ever. He doesn't need me to be alongside them saying, oh, Dave, you're amazing. I thought I was motivating you by pointing out the things that you could be better at.
1: And so
0: when I said, like, I am helping you, and you said, is it working? And I said, no. And that's why it feels like you're not even listening to me. So I say it more often and I say it louder. And I think the reason I didn't cheer you or compliment you or point out the things you were doing well or right is because I thought if he thinks I'm satisfied, if I compliment him, he'll think I'm good. And so then he'll become lazier or be worse. I'll enable you to stay at the point where you were, and I wasn't satisfied with where you were. Gosh, just saying that, it just sounds so wrong, doesn't it?
1: I mean, you talk to a lot of wives. Do you feel like their experience is like yours, like they're trying to make their man better? They're not satisfied?
0: Yeah, I was with 50 women a few weeks ago, and they're all in their probably 20s, 30s, a few 40-year-olds. And when I started talking about this, there was absolute silence in the room. And when I was toward the end, I'm like, what are you thinking about this? And one woman raised her hand and she said, can we seriously talk about this? Because I think every person in the room is feeling this, but we don't know what to do about it. And I thought that was really interesting. We don't know how to cheer. Are we supposed to cheer our men? Because wouldn't we be lying if we're not seeing a lot of things that are great and now we're just going, oh, you're amazing.
1: So what do you think's going on with women toward their man? Are they really that disappointed? Because I don't think men do it as much to women, although we do it. It goes both ways. No question.
0: Of course.
1: But it feels like a lot of wives are pretty disappointed and feel like they got to make their man better. And the way to do that is to not speak words of life, but words of death.
0: I think a lot of it has to do with our expectations. When we go into marriage, we may not say it. We have hopes of what our husband will be like, what our marriage will be like. And our hopes are based on what we've known our husbands to be in our dating process. And you are pretty spectacular. You're pursuing me, you're talking, it's incredible. And then it felt like when we got married and things were stressed and busy, all that energy that you had when we were dating, now all that energy is going somewhere else. And then you have a child or two and they're like, why aren't you helping? And we have expectations of what you should be like as a father, as a husband, as a man. And don't forget, there's an enemy of our marriage and our soul, Satan. And he's the accuser. Mm-hmm. And all he has to do is put a little whisper. It's interesting. You have to do that yourself again tonight. Interesting. How many times has he done anything? How many nights has he been gone this week? You know what I mean? And so you start coming up with this list of things they're doing wrong. And if they're doing brain studies now, the more you get into that neurological pathway of going down into the negative route, that's just the pattern that

0: you get into. And now you've shaped your core thinking around all these negative attributes. And I was surprised as we were studying this and even preparing for the book, I was surprised to find that 85% of our thoughts are negative. And then 95% of our thoughts are repetitive. And so think about it. When Paul says to take our thoughts captive, I wonder if that's why he says that. Because if you don't, you're always going to go into the darker tunnel rather than the lighter path. You know?
1: So how did you dig out? Take us back to the story. We're driving home. I get out of the car. We sort of separated because you had to be alone.
0: Yeah.
1: I mean, it wasn't a good drive home.
0: It was terrible. I went home and I ended up getting on my knees and I just vented to God all of my frustration and my anger toward you. And I got on my knees, actually. I said, Lord, can you believe it? I am working so hard. I am doing all these things for Dave and the kids and the family. And then he says all this. So I'm venting, telling him everything I feel, which is good. God can take that, share with him all of that. That's called confession. And then I stopped and I said, God, do you think I boo Dave? Because I wanted him to get on my side. I thought he'd say, Ian, you're amazing. And I just felt one word. Yes. Yes.
1: I was over there praying that you'd hear from God.
0: But it took me on this journey of I felt like God was prompting me through his spirit to one, start paying attention to what I think about you. And that was my first little step. What do I think about Dave? What do I think about our kids? Because honestly, as moms, we're training, we're disciplining, we're teaching our kids. And we can start getting into that mode with them too, that we're constantly training them and our words aren't even that positive toward them, especially teenagers. And so my thoughts were generally negative. Like, for instance, I was doing the laundry one day or the ironing and I was complaining about you. Isn't that so terrible? Did you used to like take time to think negatively about me?
1: Not like you did.
0: I don't know if guys do this.
1: I mean, I did, but I sort of buried it and moved on.
0: You start.
1: And I go tell everybody else about it instead of you on stage.
0: Well, I would think negative. And then I felt like as I was working through this, I felt God kind of prompt me. What would happen if instead of complaining about Dave in your mind, you started praying for him? And it was so convicting, you know, of just even what are my prayers? My prayers aren't negative about you, but I start praying for you like, Lord, I pray that you would really show Dave who he is in you and how much you love him and help him to be the man that you've created him to be. Like that would change everything. And so that was interesting. And then I felt like God was saying to me, start paying attention to your words. And I think this is huge because Proverbs 18:21 says, death and life are in the power of the tongue. And so even as a listener, as a woman, your words to your family, are they more positive or are they death words? And so let me ask you, because one of the things I love that you did in this book is you wrote at the end of every chapter. And that's my favorite part.
1: Whatever. I had a page or two.
0: No, but could you see me struggling with that and trying to change?
1: Yeah, I mean, I started to watch you wrestle with critiquing me and booing me and death words. I could tell you were really like grappling with, I think what Dave said is what he feels. Mm. And I think wives have to deal with that. It's like, I mean, you talk about if you're a wife listening or even a woman to men in your life, your brothers,
0: your
1: dad, people you work with, ask them, do you feel like I affirm you and build you up? Or do you feel like I critique you and tear you down? And again, we are not saying when a man needs to be critiqued and told truth.
0: And we're also not saying, like, if you're in an abusive situation of any kind, you're not like, oh, honey, you're amazing. Right. You need to get out and get help. We're talking about the average good-willed person who wants to have a great marriage, but they're struggling.
1: Yeah.
0: Yeah.
1: So I watched you start to change. How did that happen?
0: Well, I think there are a lot of things that we could get into, but one would be I had to look in the mirror. I mean, don't you love Matthew 7:3-5 that says having a log in your eye is a pretty big deal? you know, it's when Jesus is talking and says, don't try to get the splinter out of someone else's eye when you have a log in your own eye. And I thought, I need to start paying attention to myself. Instead of critiquing you, I need to get out a mirror and start looking at what I'm doing, what I'm saying. How is my mind being shaped by the Holy Spirit and by God? Am I in the Word enough? Because that changes a lot of the way I think. And I think I was crushing your spirit. And I was doing that to the kids too, which is super sad. Because I would watch you go out around other people and you were vibrant, you're full of life and joyful. And when you got home, you were quiet. And it's just awful. But I thought, oh, he's passive. He's passive. And I think that I probably critiqued you. And I never said, you're dumb, you're terrible. I never said anything mean with my words. But my words were like, why can't you? Why don't you? You should. And I think for you, that was an incessant, constant, like draining thought, like she doesn't think I'm good enough. She's not satisfied. That would be draining as a husband. And I was blaming your passivity on you just being a weak-willed man. Like, come on, man, step up, be the man. And then I would think of, hear stories, and now you can get on Instagram of what men should be like or what they should do. And it doesn't help to compare your man to any of those guys.
1: Yeah, so how did it change? Because you changed.
0: My prayer was, God, show me the greatness of Dave. Show me the good things. Show me who you see him to be. And you guys, God started doing that. One, I became accountable to some friends, kind of in that journey. I had a couple friends that knew what I was going through. I started, like, I had to be in the Word constantly, because that's what starts changing our thought life, is being in the Word. And I asked God to show me that. And so I started seeing great things in you, things that I hadn't seen in years. And we share this. I bet a lot of people have watched Vertical Marriage and seen the chopping plants. But man, think about this. When you have a plant and the plant is you, the plant is the man. And if we take you can almost take a weed whacker and just chop that thing down, or hedge clippers or whatever, and you're chopping all the negative things. But if we start fertilizing and we start noticing the plant's leaves and we start pouring into like words of affirmation, do you think that matters to you?
1: It matters to everybody. I mean, nobody wants to be around negative critiquing people. Mm. You run away from them. So if that's in your marriage, you're running away from your marriage. You're running to your job. You're running to other activities. You're doing whatever you can to stay out of the house. And you know what? I was out of the house a lot, not just my job, my ministry. I was playing ball games because, gee whiz, I can throw a softball or football and people go, wow, you got an arm. And I didn't know that. I mean, guys don't realize I'm doing these things because I'm getting cheered in a sense. And we're going to go have a Coke afterwards and they're going to talk about the plays I made and the plays you made. And then you come home and you're like, where were you? Why aren't you here?
0: And
1: you know, the boys need you. You didn't mow the yard. You didn't take the trash. I mean, again, and those are things that have to happen in a marriage and in a home, but it felt like, you know, I didn't come home and you say, hey, how was the game? Did you play well?
0: It's like, that's because I hated the game. Like, I hated that you were gone and I was mad that took you away.
1: I wanted you to come to the game.
0: I did for a while. When the boys started eating like the top of bottle caps and putting them in their mouths as 2-year-olds, I was like, I'm out. But I think not every woman and not every wife says it verbally, but they've done studies of, you can tell in your way of being.
1: Yeah, you wrote about that in the book, Way of Being. It was in your demeanor. It was in your attitude. It was in the rolling of the eyes. It was in the, you know, little comments. Body
0: and
1: posture.
0: Goes both ways.
1: Oh, of course. I do it all the time. Yeah. I'm harsh. I roll my eyes. I make you feel stupid. We've talked about that many times. It's a way of being.
0: That would be a great question to ask your spouse. What do you feel like is my way of being toward you? I think in those days, what would you have said to me if I would have asked you that?
1: You're disappointed.
0: And I think if I would say, because this goes back and forth, I'd say, you think I'm stupid.
1: Yeah. And you told me that.
0: Yeah.
1: You think I'm stupid. And I'm like, no, I don't. What are you talking about? And I was harsh. And my words were not words of life they were words of death. So were yours.
0: Yeah, totally.
1: So how did God change your mind to get you to, because you are the greatest speaker of life to me of anybody in my life. You cheer me. You believe in me. You say these things to me. I mean, it didn't change in a week or a month, but over time and probably over a couple of years, I'm not kidding. You speak life. What you wrote, How to Speak Life to Your Husband, it's like a memoir, but it's true. You are a great life speaker. Not just to me, to our boys, to our grandkids, to strangers in an airport. I mean, it drives me crazy sometimes. You walk up to people and you can see too when you speak life. Like life enters their soul. You can see a vibrancy comes to their soul because somebody sees greatness in them and speaks it out. How did you become that woman?
0: I mean, it makes me get teary that you say that just because I was so opposite. And it makes me so sad that I was so opposite of that. I think God had to do surgery. And I think my first thing I had to confess was pride. I was thinking all the time, the problem of our marriage is you. All the time. If he would be better, I would be happier. If he would be a better dad, the kids would be better kids. I blamed everything on you.
1: I didn't think you'd be crying about your own book.
0: It makes me sad the way that I was. And I was so blinded to it because I had a log in my eye. I felt like God was really convicting me. But when he did that, it wasn't a shame kind of thing. It was an encouragement like, Ann, start seeing the greatness in Dave. And it was like God was cheering me on. And so I started out by just asking God, show me the great things. And then I couldn't even say it at first. The only thing I could start doing was to thank you. I asked God, show me the things he's doing well. And so I started thanking you for little things. And we've shared that before. Like you were shocked by it. And we've shared the dinner table story before of when we were about to eat and I was working through all this. I felt like I just looked at you and I said, hey, before we pray, before we eat, I just want to say thank you, Dave, for working so hard. Your work ethic is incredible. This food on the table is here because you work so hard to provide. So thanks for that.
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0: You're on the Fresh Start with Aaron and Chloe this morning. Hope your morning's off to a great start.
1: Now, I went to my deli counter at my local supermarket. Well, I have an ongoing feud with my son and my husband. I say sliced meat is really bad for you. I don't want to buy it anymore. I did stop buying it for a week. The outrage was palpable.
0: I'd be revolting.
1: Yes, and apparently a meal is not a meal unless it has meat in it, and that includes a sandwich. So relinquishing my responsibility for their future bowel cancer, I said, fine, I'll keep buying sliced meat. So I went to the deli meat counter and saw, why is that only $8 a kilo? There was no, like, sign or anything like that. I'm used to paying $25-$30 a kilo for my sliced meat.
0: So was this like, as in, you know, they have, like, here, the whatever brand of ham, it's now $8 a kilo. Or was this a pack of ham that was there marked down?
1: It was a slice in the sliced deli. You go up and you go, can I get 300 grams of dot, dot, dot?
0: Yeah.
1: Okay. So I'm like, $8. Like, what have they ordered too much?
0: Sorry, where did you find this?
1: I said, could I get, thinking, I know any amount is only going to last 24 hours, no matter how much I get. So I said, can I get 800 grams of that $8 ham?
0: Okay,
1: he says to me, it just has to be eaten by tomorrow.
0: Oh, okay.
1: And then I think to myself, how much ham will be consumed between today? How strict are these must be eaten by
0: vibes? I love also the rapid swing from, I think you guys should not have meat anymore, to how much meat can I get them to eat in 24 hours?
1: If I'm going to have to buy more meat, I might as well buy cheap meat. And it was this question of, so I lowered my order and I thought to myself, well, I'm not going to eat 800 grams of sliced meat in 24 hours. And so I think I got like 300 grams or something like that. And was it all gone? Yes, it was all gone. Nobody died of food poisoning, because I was a little like, oh, well. This goes wrong.
0: I mean, it works
1: I
0: in
1: said
0: you.
1: Not to eat the
0: That's what I was going to say. It works in your favour as an I told you so, if it does backfire.
1: $8 a kilo, Aaron.
0: That's great.
1: It was a bargain. But it did make me think, I wonder how many people would go, no, I'm good. No, thank you. I mean, part of it for me was I was not going to be consuming it, so I didn't really care. somewhat selfish, but, like, that was part of it.
0: Well, the other thing is, is the difference between use by and best before. It's a subtle difference, but use by usually says, like, I wouldn't touch this after this date. Best before is, like, if it's still going past this date, it's not as good as it was before. So
1: I'm pretty sure things like sliced meat is a cut-off
0: danger
1: date.
0: Zone.
1: it's a stick to the numbers zone. Would you, like, when you see meat marked down, are you drawn or repelled to those sale stickers?
0: What do you think, Chloe?
1: Of course you're drawn to them.
0: I love a bargain. And my thinking then is always, it's usually going, all right, well, that's decided what tonight's dinner is.
1: Sure.
0: Or I'm doing the maths like you were saying there and going, okay, it's marked down, but how much meat is there? Can I get through it all by the use-by date they're saying? Mm. Or am I really not saving money because I could just buy less amount at more expensive based on the, you know, based on the expiry date?
1: Do you know what I have?
0: Just so much maths when I go to the shops.
1: That's a lot of thinking going. No wonder you're exhausted when you come from the supermarket shopping. You know what I really hate? What I really have a problem with? Is when you get all excited, there's a yellow sticker on it, and then you look closely and they've marked it down by like 60 cents.
0: Oh, yeah.
1: I'm like, you got me. You got me good. But I'm not paying 60 cents less for something that's off within 24 hours. Like, that is not enough of a bargain for me.
0: Yeah. I think your problem is that you're too planned. See, for me, those bargains work great because I'm usually at the shops because I'm like, oh, I haven't got anything for dinner tonight.
1: Right now.
0: Yeah, so markdowns are great. You know, the real risky one is, you know, like, and I don't mean risk for your health. It's a game is the markdown chooks. Because, you know, they always mark them down right at the end.
1: I'm never even there at the right time for those.
0: I know, and I'm trying to feel, like I need
1: to. When do they do them?
0: If anyone works in the, like, deli section of a supermarket, is there a standard time we should be turning up if we want the markdown chooks? Because there have been times where I'm like, oh, I'm actually, you know, things are pretty late. I need to get home. Grabbing a roast chook might actually be really helpful because of the time. And I'm there going, oh, because I've had this happen before. I've gone and grabbed a hot chook. Gone and done a lap around doing the rest of my shopping, and as I come back, I see the rest of the chooks are marked down, and I have that dilemma of do I put this one back and take him a markdown one?
1: What did you do?
0: Oh, I took a markdown one.
1: You put the chicken back.
0: I think so. Now I'm questioning whether I should be admitting that
1: know.
0: Or not.
1: I don't know. Maybe I'd find a worker and say, I got this. Can I get this marked down?
0: Oh, true.
1: But if they're not standing there, it's a bit awkward, isn't it?
0: Yeah. I do like when they do the announcements that there are markdowns and you just see, you can see the other bargain hunters who are like, heads up, like meerkats. And they're all heading over.
1: Aaron's in another suburb. My spidey senses are tingling. Somebody announced a markdown. The chickens are on sale.
0: Move aside.
1: But it is interesting. Is there a line you won't cross for a markdown meat special? Is there a time frame? Like if I'm not eating it today, then I won't buy it. If it's on sale, that kind of thing. I wonder if there's many people who would have taken up the $8 sliced ham risk that I did.
0: I would have for sure. Mm. For sure. But let us know 0435 777 997.

0: That's Cody Carnes and Ain't Nobody. You're on The Fresh Start with Aaron and Chloe this morning.
1: Now, we were talking about documentaries earlier, about how when you get a little older, it's going to totally stereotype here. When you get a little older, the old documentary becomes a bit more appealing.
0: Yeah, I feel like when I was a kid, it was like, ugh, yawn, documentary. And maybe documentaries have gotten more interesting because I feel like there's some pretty cool ones out there, or I'm just not accepting that I'm getting older. But I feel like when you can almost watch a documentary on anything when it's really well done because it's all about telling the story, not just giving out facts.
1: Daphne's chimed in. She says she watched a documentary on YouTube and said it might have turned out boring, but in fact it was absolutely fascinating. It was a documentary about Moses' father-in-law, Jethro, and about the whole story there. She was absolutely fascinated by the whole thing. I chose to do history in high school, so yeah. I've always had an underlying fascination with history.
0: Modern or ancient?
1: Modern.
0: Okay.
1: No, not big on the ancient history. If there were a documentary choice and I could choose to do, like, I don't know, modern Germany, mid-century Germany versus Egypt.
0: Are there many documentaries on World War II, though?
1: It's not enough. Definitely an under-resource.
0: They're running out of ideas. Eventually it's going to be, I don't know, the Nazi shoes and how they shaped the World War II or something.
1: But I tell you what I do really, I have spent quite a lot of time watching is true crime documentaries.
0: Yeah. Yeah, there's just something compelling about is it because you want to solve the mystery yourself?
1: Maybe it's something about that, seeing if you can figure it out before the documentary tells you what it is. I don't know if it's like healthy, because I don't know if we should be really, like, I can't say hand on heart, this is a great side hobby I've got, true crime.
0: It does concern me a little bit when my wife's been binging a bunch of true crime ones. I think you guys have been watching similar ones, and I'm like, yeah, I hope this isn't the only thing you've been watching. Just, you know, as you watch that thing about a murdered husband or something, I'm just sweating a bit over here.
1: I think you're in the clear. But I do. There's something about understanding the psyche of humanity and why and how. And
0: But you know what's really cool? Because obviously there's nature documentaries, there's history documentaries, things like that. There is something about discovering a documentary that was unexpected. And it makes you want to go, oh, you need to check this out. Either it's an incredible story or just something that you had no idea about previously. So there's some great, I love ancient history. So I love a good, you know, ancient Egypt, you know.
1: Can you think of a documentary, specific one, that you were like, that was worth watching?
0: From the ancient world?
1: No, any.
0: I mean, definitely like Louis Theroux's Into the Manosphere. I enjoy a bit of true crime as well in small doses. I think The Tinder Swindler.
1: Oh.
0: Did you ever see that one? It was big a few years ago.
1: I don't know if I did.
0: Yeah, it was great trying to say it on air. Tinder Swindler.
1: The Tinder Swindler. I might have.
0: Yeah, it was this guy who was like meeting people on Tinder and then conning them out of lots of money.
1: Yeah.
0: But the good news is, like, he gets caught.
1: He got caught in the end.
0: Spoilers. But, hey, you want to go into something like that hoping to see justice. So
1: I hate it when you get to the end of a documentary, a true crime particularly, and it's like, and we still don't know. You're like, I just gave you 2 hours of my life and you don't know.
0: Minimum. Yeah. Yeah, but that's the thing, though, is there's also been documentaries that have led to crimes being solved.
1: Oh, yeah.
0: And that, I just find that amazing that we can crowdsource more things.
1: 100%. This is all off the back of David Attenborough's just turned 100 years old.
0: Yeah, and
1: the king of the nature doco. Done some great work in highlighting the wonders of God's creation.
0: Yeah, but look, there is nothing better than finding a good doco to share where you go, no, you may not even think it's an interesting topic, but man, this makes it interesting. So we want to know, what's a good doco you've checked out that you just like want, are you think other people should watch this? This is so good. Let us know. You can text through
1: 0435 777 997.
0: Or give us a call, 1-300-777-997.
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0: Rebecca St. James and Breathe. You're on the Fresh Start with Aaron and Chloe this morning. That's our show for today. Thank you to everyone who has gotten involved with it across the morning.
1: Oh, we talked about a whole lot of things. We revisited to top sheet or to not top sheet. And it turns out on both occasions, I tried twice to convince everyone that top sheets were dead. They're very much alive
0: They're
1: and
0: back.
1: Kicking.
0: Well, they never went anywhere, yeah. I think it's the kicking that's your problem. You keep kicking them off. Tomorrow we're going to be doing the Wednesday Whittle, so we'll have another whittle for you to crack and win yourself some coffee vouchers, which will be, yeah, maybe a good way to go out and connect with someone or enjoy some other stuff as well. But we'll have a lot of fun on the show tomorrow.
1: I'd love to leave you with a quote that made us go, earlier this morning, and it's simply this: grace is offensive because it means nobody earns their place at the table.
0: Your invitation's there. Will you come to the table? We'll catch you tomorrow.
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4: In this bulletin, the Federal Treasurer to unveil his fifth budget and calls for the Sports Minister to step down. With more, I'm Jaden James. The Albanese government is preparing to hand down one of the most consequential budgets in many years. The nation's finances remain deep in debt and deficit following the COVID years and ongoing global uncertainty. Labor is expected to rein in various incentives given to property investors and overhaul the National Disability Insurance Scheme. Arriving at Parliament House, Treasurer Jim Chalmers says his fifth budget will be ambitious and responsible.
5: This budget makes a number of difficult decisions in the near term and in the longer term to get our budget into better nick, to reform our tax system and to deal with some of these issues which have been left unattended for too long.
4: The budget will be delivered tonight at 7:30pm Australian Eastern Standard Time. The federal opposition is ramping up pressure on the Prime Minister to take stronger action against Labor Minister Annika Wells. The Communication and Sports Minister has repaid $10,000 and apologised after the Independent Expenses Authority found she'd breached regulations on four separate trips. However, Coalition Senator James McGrath says there are still unanswered questions and more needs to be done.
6: She should step down, and if she doesn't step down, the Prime Minister should show some leadership, because this is the Prime Minister who said he would lead the most accountable government ever and the most transparent government ever.
4: Annika Wells is also being scrutinised for another taxpayer trip. Frontline health workers are protesting outside Queensland Parliament today amid an ongoing pay dispute with the state government. Allied health professionals had reached a deal for a 3.5% wage increase at the end of last year. However, workers claim they haven't received the raise since the matter was referred to arbitration. Five Australians and a New Zealander who are on board a cruise ship hit with hantavirus are preparing to travel to Western Australia. Their repatriation flights has been delayed, with the group to stay in the Netherlands for 48 hours. They will be held in a COVID-era quarantine facility once they arrive in Perth later this week. A legendary Dutch Jewish singer-songwriter is leaving the Netherlands to spend the rest of her life in Israel. Former Eurovision Song Contest winner, 76-year-old Leni Kuhr says rising anti-Semitism has forced her out of her own country. She says she can no longer put up with constant death threats and cancellations of her concerts. A court in Pakistan has ordered medical tests to be carried out on a medical Christian girl to determine her age. Sonia was forcibly converted to Islam and